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1: Yes, you sure are listening to the Saturday Country Bumpkin Show. Brooks and Dunn, Neon Moon, and the Bellamy Brothers were there. You ain't just whistling Dixie. Don't know what you're whistling. And Slim Dusty there with the land he calls his own. Lisa Smith, a beautiful instrumentalist series, and would lead me down to the stockyard. And a big shout out now going out to all my family, and especially to the Ross and O'Meara family. Hope you, it's a sad day today that's happening a little later on, but I'm going to put on a song by Mick Flavin, the Irish King of Country, When God Comes Together, His Jewels, going out to all the Ross family, especially Duvel, and all the Miros.

Yes, there you go. That was a beautiful song by the Irish country Mick Flavin, When God Comes to Gather His Jewel, and dedicating it, that to my niece, Val O'Meara, and to all the Ross and O'Meara families. Hope you guys enjoy that. And here's a song is pretty dear to me because of losing a family member. It's pretty hard. And I found this song only a couple of days ago. It's Randy Travis with a beautiful little number called Horses in Heaven. And my young bloke was a really good ringer.

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1: We're heading to Derby Town.
0: Do you need somewhere to stay? Because they got that short stay there.
1: Yeah, let's go check it out.
0: If you are looking for somewhere to stay, come and join us at the Derby Emerald Short Stay at 26 Ashley Street.
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1: Yes, you sure are listening to the Saturday Country Bumpkin Show, and that was the Black Hawk there with "I Sure Can Smell the Rain," and Charlie Pride with "You're My Jamaica," and we had a song by Randy Travis, "Horses in Heaven," that was going out to my wife and all my family, and also Mick Flavin there with "When God Comes to Gather His Jewel," going out to Val and Ross family, and also to the O'Meara's family. Here's a little bit of Kimberly Gold coming up here now with Johnson's Medley.

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2: Yes, you sure are. And there was Mr. Travis there, Randy Travis, with No Reason to Change, Chris Lennox with A Cadillac Cowboy, and a song I recorded here, All You Ever Do Is Bring Me Down. I recorded that right here on 6DBY. And Kimberly Gold with Johnson's Melody right here on 6DBY, 97.9 FM. And a bit of Mo Bandy coming up now with Barroom Roses.

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1: Yes, you sure are. Fred Ryan there with Dreams of Yesterday. Jeffrey Fletcher, the late and great Mr. Jeffrey Fletcher there with In the Arms of the Lord, and that was dedicated out to the Ross family and the O'Meara family. So hope you enjoyed it from, of course, from number one fan sending it out to W and all her siblings and all the family. Hope you guys enjoyed that one, In the Arms of the Lord by Mr. Fletcher. And Philomena Begley and Mick Flavin with Daisy Chain and Mo Bandy, Barroom Roses. Well, it's top of the hour, so we're going to go now to the message and be going with the third hour of country music. So I hope you enjoyed the first 2 hours of country music. So I'm going to go to a funeral now. So I want to thank everyone for listening, and I'll leave you with the third hour of country music right here on 6TBY 97.9 FM. Bye-bye, everyone. Till next Saturday.
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0: The Luma bus service runs Tuesday and Thursday in school term. They depart Luma at 8 a.m. and later on in the afternoon depart Derby at 11:30 a.m. For adults, it is $60 with same-day return being $90. For children, it is $40 and same-day return being $60. 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
1: And me, Natasha Short. Knowledge Your Time speaks to the issues of economics, politics and education, health, well-being, culture, land and sea, and development.
0: As well as Kimberley characters, sometimes lighthearted, and other times diving deep into the issues affecting folks across the Kimberley and beyond.
1: So grab a knowledge, pull up your chair, and join us for a yarn.
2: Joining us on the program this morning is Damien Perriman, who's the CEO of Cred Enterprises. And today we're talking about Malamanu, which is an innovative Aboriginal-led initiative that aims to create an on-country diversion facility. Well, they've already done that. And so we're catching up with Damien to get him to tell us about what's happening, talk about the history of it. I think that's really important for people out there, countrymen, non-countrymen, people in other regions, to have a listen to the show, because there might be something in it for you and your region. If we're doing something, you know, innovative here in the Kimberley, someone else might see it. And if you're one of those listeners out there, you know, take heed, have a listen, and see how this might be able to help you. Damien, thank you for joining us.
3: No worries. Thank you for having me.
2: Tell us about this program now.
3: Okay. So we might go back to the beginning. That sort of takes us back more than 10 years now, when Cred Enterprises was supporting a group of Aboriginal-owned pastoral stations to, come together and work collectively under one sort of management umbrella, and to support each other in what was a pretty tough industry. Part of the process in establishing that management company, the pastoral holders were very interested in looking at how their pastoral enterprise can support young people in the community. And at that time, alongside the commercial work, was the establishment of the concept of the Malamanu program. Back then, it was quite a bit smaller than what we have today, and that was having, a handful of young people come out to the stations and work alongside the workers on the station to gain that sort of practical experience and start engaging in, positive activities and, getting that experience of being out on country and working the country. The Pastoral Enterprise, which is now known as CAPCO, Kimberley Agricultural Pastoral Company, is going very strongly. A lot of people may have seen, recently they're moving into the retail space with CAPCO Beef. And this sort of social program alongside has been sort of gaining momentum since then. And we now sort of have a purpose-built centre on Mount Anderson Station, which is known as it's now called the Walla Goolby Centre, which means to catch them up. And, it was more appropriate, I guess, having a Nyingana name for the centre, with Malamanu being a Wurundjeri word, which, sort of captures the process around a lot of people coming together to support young people. And that's more in that ceremony space, but the concept around the community providing support to those young people. So the name Malamanu sort of indicates what we're trying to do with the program, and that is providing that support to young people and the community coming together to do that.
2: So we're talking about young people that may have just gone off the tracks a little bit, need some guidance, need some really good leadership examples. Yeah,
3: correct. Look, I think there's a number of motivations from the community for the establishment of a program like that. I think from government's perspective, it was about, some of the antisocial behaviour that youth were engaging in our sort of towns and communities across the Kimberley, and, working with community to figure out ways in which we can help reduce that. So, for us, it's about building strong young people, turning them into positive role models in their communities. But yes, it does target those young people that have sort of strayed off the path and are doing it a bit tough. A lot of these young people come from quite disadvantaged homes and haven't really had the opportunities that, other young people benefit from. So, Malamanu and the Walla Goolby Centre, hopefully we're able to provide that opportunity for those young people.
1: Damien, such a big undertaking, hey? And we've discussed many a times, me and Mitch and others in the community, about the impacts of colonization and the fact that we're in a situation in this day and age where we're feeling the effects, eh, of things from the past, from policies of the past, from injustices of the past. And we've got extraordinary challenges that we're contending with here across the Kimberley. And so these programs that come up, and you're talking about CAPCO, could be like an economic horse maybe that pulls a social cart. And this is the kind of mentality that we need to spread across our region about how do we use economics in a way to help social outcomes, because we're in a real difficult situation and time where we can't just work solely with children or by themselves. There's a holistic approach that has to be considered for that young person to be put on the right track, so to speak. So tell us a little bit more about your theory here of how you're going about making those changes and working with the young people that you believe is going to make a difference to what has already been done many a time in the past with other programs.
3: Yeah, I think there's two sort of key components to that. And, you know, one is that economic piece and getting the community and us ready to take on, you know, a big challenge like this. And yes, the two were sort of being developed together alongside each other, but we really needed to make sure that, you know, CAPCO was running, you know, to its best capabilities, I suppose. And, you know, so that enterprise can support, you know, the program that we've developed. So first of all, it was getting that up and running. And, you know, there's still a bit of work to do in that space as well. But, you know, it's at this stage now where, you know, it's going along quite nicely. And, you know, it's running independently of us now. We were just involved in the establishment phase. So, you know, it's done enough to actually support itself and run independently, which is great. And yes, you know, the economic projects and enterprises being able to support, you know, these social programs. There's a lot of other youth programs in the Kimberleys that are doing, you know, really good work with young people. What we have noticed since we've been involved in the space is that, you know, these programs get to work with these young people each day, sometimes at night as well, and sometimes on weekends, but not always on weekends. So there's these periods, long periods of time where these young people, you know, are around other influences or, you know, around things at home that they don't want to be around and things like that, which is sort of driving some of that antisocial behavior. So, you know, the sort of 24/7 approach here, you know, it's not a new concept. It's something that's been talked about for a long time. I think this is the first time that government has backed an Aboriginal-led program of this nature. Yeah, look, we're not sort of, you know, breaking any sort of new ground here. It's just, we were able to develop a program that was rigorous enough to withstand the tests of government and for them able to support it. So we can't do this on our own. You know, we've provided the foundations and the framework and, you know, the center. However, you know, we will be drawing on all that expertise and experience and work that the other organizations in the Kimberleys are doing with these young people.
2: You touched on a really important thing there, Damien, is that you say that you can't do this on your own. And nor should you, nor should any of the Aboriginal organizations who are running social programs for betterment of our nation building. And if we get back to the gap, we didn't create the gap. It was created on us. And we're having to come and come up with solutions to try and fill those gaps. And definitely the government should be a part of this and are. And that's their responsibility. And we should never apologize for that. They have a role to play with closing the gap because it was started from their institutions in the first instance. Mm. And as Natasha alluded to a little bit earlier, we are seeing the effects socially that we're seeing in our communities across the board, across the nation, definitely have to do with the colonizing process. We're at the height of the effects of colonization. Yes. And so what a big job people in organizations like yourself have to contend with. But let's talk about some of the successes. Now, first of all, I'd like to ask you a few questions. One is, who is this intervention program aimed for? Is it just young males or is it for both? How are families involved in that whole sort of holistic structure? And tell us about the location and the center itself. How did that come about? Because I understand it's a state-of-the-art you know, exercise where very well thought out buildings and places of meeting for the young people where, you know, teaching goes on. What do they actually get on a day-to-day basis? So three questions there, I know.
3: Yep. I'll start with the two easy ones. But first I'll say it's a pilot program. You know, we have a specific cohort that we're targeting and engaging with in this instance, and that's 14 to 17-year-old Aboriginal males. And families was a really critical piece to our program design. And, you know, thanks to Australian Communities Foundation, we were able to build a purpose-built family home out on site. And that enables family members to come and visit, to come and stay, particularly around important events or milestones in that young person's life. But the family is very critical to the program. So, you know, we'll work with the young person and their families. And what we don't want to do is, you know, at the end of the program, you know, this young person sort of left to fend for themselves and go back to the environment that sort of got them to where they were in the first place. So making sure that the families understand, you know, the services they can access to get support, you know, holding some of those services accountable as well and saying, you know, these families are looking for support. We want to link you guys up and make sure they are receiving what they, you know, the best that they can. And then, you know, developing a plan around that young person that includes their family. And, you know, that's particularly important during the program, but also after the program. So, you know, we aim to sort of provide that circuit breaker and trying to set them up post-program with either support services or, you know, work, housing, or, you know, even into other educational programs. And, you know, just being the enabler for all of that and bringing that together and making sure that there's a plan, an individualized plan for that young person, you know, whilst in the program and whilst exiting the program. The centre, yes, look, we've done really well with the budget we had. We wanted to make sure that we could build something that these young people can be proud of, something that these young people can look at and go, oh, we're not just being kicked out into the middle of the bush and no one really cares about us and, you know, look at what they've sent us to, sort of thing. You know, we want to be able to develop a bit of pride in that young person. And, you know, we've received really positive feedback on what we've developed. We worked very closely with traditional owners and elders around identifying the location and the site for the program. We work closely with traditional owners around the design of the centre and sort of the layout and making sure we provide those places for, you know, for yarning, those places for healing, those places for relaxing, and, you know, just providing that opportunity for those young people to help on their healing journey. And yeah, I guess, you know, we didn't have a massive budget, but, you know, I think we did really well with what we had.
1: So you were saying someone else is managing it out there. Who would that be, and what's the capacity out there? Like, how many staff, how many young people have you got? Like, and how long is the program? Like, is this a 12-month arrangement the kids are out there for? How does it work?
3: So the program design was around the pastoral season, the cattle season, which is, you know, around this time of year till late October, early November. So the program is sort of that 7 to 8 months. And, you know, like I said earlier, it's a pilot program, and we're not sure whether young people need that full time or whether that time is enough. Do we need to bring them back the following year, or are we able to do, you know, work with this young person and, you know, see that they're ready to go back or go ready into that next sort of chapter in their life. So we'll see how that goes during this year. So the program, you know, the intake that we're going through now through the referral process, we'll have those young people identified in the next sort of week or so and start, you know, engaging and introducing them to the centre and working with them in developing their plans. We have what we're calling either the principal or the head of centre who has recently come on board. We have a deputy head of centre as well, a program manager. But more importantly, and not taking anything away from those positions because they are very important, but we have what we call group leader mentor positions, young Aboriginal men who, you know, experience working with young people, know, we have, I guess, a ratio of two to every four young people in the program. And, you know, they'll work back to back with that same sort of cohort over that period of time. So, you know, those guys are really important in terms of providing that leadership and mentorship to these young people. And, you know, that relationship will continue, you know, from the start of the program, through the program, and then on exit of the program, and making sure and following up to ensure that those young people are receiving the support that, you know, we set them up to receive, and, you know, helping them navigate all of that post-program.
1: Yeah.
2: It's pretty awesome that what you focus on in development of these young people will focus on development of young people. Goes back to a historic thing, which is the pastoral industry. It's the beginning space of when our societies get decimated, but you've flipped it around. There's not one family in the Kimberley that was not impacted by the pastoral industry. And in fact, many of our families look up to it as an important place for them to develop themselves, work ethics, being able to still stay on country, you know, on that station lease, wherever that may have been. And then we had the social, you know, destruction of that after 1967, really. So going back to something that was also destructive, but you guys have now flipped that around to a positive thing. I mean, I know a lot of young Aboriginal men, they just look up to their elders who were stockmen, you know, back in the day. And it is a sense of great pride to have someone in your lineage who was part of station life, part of that

0: But is the programming that you're going to develop, how much cultural wrapping is around that, cultural ideologies, you know, like for self-development of young people, self-growth, self-healing? And I really like this idea of the like big bubbly program or the big gaga program, you know, like it might be up to those kids, some of those young men who are taking lead is going to be uncles or, you know, they're big bubblies, you know, brothers.
1: Yep.
0: That's really well thought out. I think that might just be a little bit of a difference here that, you know, that gives a really positive outcome, sense of family being central to the to this outcome for young men.
1: Yeah, look, and there's so much that's sort of gone into the, you know, the development of the concept and the program design. Most of it I can't take credit for. That happened before my time as CEO of CRED. But, look, picking up that work and, you know, getting it to this point, it's been a challenge, but you know, something I've really enjoyed. The you know, your comments around the pastoral industry and you know, Aboriginal people in the Kimberleys, as you're full aware, were, you know, they were the backbone of the industry. The industry wouldn't have taken off had it not been for Aboriginal people. And you know, the 67 referendum and the follow on from that around, you know, equal wages and things like that, and you know what that left, or where that left Aboriginal people, and obviously the further movement of people off the stations into communities, and you know, the disenfranchise of, you know, our mob, not just in the Kimberleys, but in most parts of Australia, and you know, the evidence and the, you know, the impact you can see not just in Australia but all around the world, where, you know, a group of people, you know, the social sort of impacts they're facing now in response to, you know, that disenfranchisement many years ago are quite similar across jurisdictions.
2: Yeah. You know, one of the things,
0: awesome stuff,
2: Damien, that I think about is we're left to problem solve some of the legacy, the things of the past. And so here we are trying to change the situation, you know, for the young people and for the future generations, and that's extraordinarily difficult. And one of the things that I would love to see, I don't take away from the work that's being done and the people that are motivated for change and taking leadership in these spaces, but to be honest and sincere about those outcomes, because I don't feel that we have enough evaluation, true evaluation. People, you know, sprout, oh, this is a great success. I mean, I've seen videos of people, you know, sprucing a product, a service, or a program that was happening, and here on the ground, we know that's actually nothing like that's the story that's being told, and that is so dishonest, you know. And I think each one of us have a responsibility to our community and to our family and to funders to say that if this is not working, we've got to pivot. If this is not achieving its intended outcome, we've got to be honest with ourselves and the others that support us and say that they want to be a part of the vision of empowered people in the community. And so as money's coming in, we've got to measure those outcomes in real time. We've got to be honest about what we're achieving, and we've got to change tact if we can see that those outcomes are not being received, because money is coming in for to impact extraordinarily low numbers of people. I'm not saying this program, but just programs in general. And we've got to think about, really? Is $2 million honestly coming in for 5 people? This is nonsense. You know, so the money that's coming into the Kimberley has to actually get proper outcomes. There's got to be greater transparency over monies that are coming in and how is it going out, and to stop things when they are not actually working, you know? So that must be considered as well. And I applaud the effort and the leadership that you guys are taking here, because it had to be done. But we also want to hear real, honest stories about what's happening there, so we can say, yes, our young men, our young women are being supported in a real way that's tangible and that supports them to be the best that they can be as well for the future.
1: Yeah, no, that's a good comment, interesting as well. And it sort of goes back to what I said earlier around us sort of calling on, you know, other organisations, other agencies, other services to, you know, come to the table. You know, there are a lot of challenges service providers face in trying to engage with our mob, and, you know, challenges that, you know, sort of prevent, you know, proper engagement or, you know, effective engagement. What we're trying to do here is, okay, well, let's break down some of those barriers. We've got young people here. We've got them here 24/7, extended period of time. We've got their family.

0: families engaged, how do we work with them to get the best outcome possible? I don't want to say holding those people accountable, but you know, working collaboratively to achieve the best outcome possible. And whether that means, you know, having to hold some of those organizations accountable, then, you know, that's what we intend to do.
1: Mm. Tell me about catch 'em up. Why did the old people come up with that term, catch 'em up?
0: Okay, so there was two reasons for it. They felt that, you know, these young people are being left behind and everyone's sort of forgetting about them. So, you know, we want to catch them up to us, you know. That was the key reason. The other one was if they decided to run away, we'd need to catch them up quick.
2: Well, you're out in a remote location.
0: Which hopefully we don't need to worry about that.
2: No, you're remote. Can you, while we've got you here, Damien, can you tell us a little bit more about other things that CRED is involved with and what your aspirations are for the future, maybe, as we come to almost the end of our yarn?
0: To be honest, at the moment, Malamanu's taken that much of my time. I haven't spent much time looking at that sort of longer-term journey for CRED. But look, for those that aren't familiar with our organisation, we were established 14 years ago. The Kimberley Land Council was heavily involved in the establishment of CRED. I guess our structure is we operate under the Umbridge Brewer Foundation, which has seven native title groups as its members. And we have a group of entities under the Umbridge Brewer Foundation and CRED as the sort of parent company. So we have the law firm Arma Legal, who focuses on sort of native title and legal work in the Indigenous space and native title sector. ESIS, which is a heritage survey and social impact entity. And we have Malamanu, which is this, obviously the subject of what we've been talking about all this time. And we also have another entity, Milli Milli Proprietary Limited, which owns two retail businesses, Office National in Broome and Office National in Kununurra. And, you know, this is all about sort of, you know, what we touched on earlier. It's about creating those enterprises, creating that economic sustainability. So, you know, we can invest in these social programs and we can, you know, work with our mob to, you know, continue to build that capacity to start doing a lot of this work on their own.
2: Yeah, that's so good, Damien. How important is it for Aboriginal people to be involved in economics and business and that self-empowerment that you've seen personally?
0: Yeah, absolutely. The whole CRED group, other than Malamanu, the whole group operates with zero government funding and generates all its income to operate. What has that given us? That's given us flexibility. It's given us, you know, the confidence to go out and take on longer term projects because we know we're sustainable. You know, this sort of, you know, moving from grant to grant to grant, you know, just doesn't allow that sort of bigger picture, longer term conversations to happen in some respects. So, you know, there is that. I think there's a much bigger conversation around economics and, you know, economic development other than just business and Aboriginal businesses. You know, I'd like to sort of continue working in that sort of broader economic development piece and, you know, working through, you know, policy reform. And there's quite a bit of work to do before I think Aboriginal people as a whole could be, you know, engaging in, you know, enterprise and business. You know, there's some great, I guess I'm really a strong believer of, you know, that sort of economic space and what you can achieve if you're doing that correctly. So yeah, not really much more to say on that.
2: Yeah, as an individual, absolutely. And we're all about that. And Mitch has been my, you know, strong supporter and also advocate for women in business and probably the OG, one of the OGs there doing business from 30, 40 years ago. You know, but we're just catching up now on the importance of it and that it really is a tool for liberation, self-empowerment, self-agency, and like you said, to be a decision maker at a table. We're not dependent on government funding. We can generate our own money. We can make our own choices and we can invest wherever we want to invest into because we can see that those things can get the outcome because they're place-based, eh? And they're from our own lived experiences. So people out there who are listening, we totally encourage you to be a part of economic growth development, but also for our Aboriginal decision makers, our Aboriginal corporations and our leaders to be aware of our Aboriginal businesses in the region and to engage. There is no need to continue to engage consultants from outside of the region. You can, but you can also look at your own Aboriginal people on the ground who are more than capable of infusing lived experience, their knowledge, their experiences, their wisdom, their all that, all their skills, to be able to get the good outcomes that we're all seeking in the Kimberley. So thank you very much for your time and your conversation with us today.
1: And good luck. Good luck with this amazing project. It's very important. Join us in the future and give us some feedback, because I'd love to hear about what the young people think, you know, their feedback to you about after that come through this first cohort. I think it would be important to hear their voices.
0: Yeah. And in person as well. I think it's all good and well to speak to the CEO, but, you know, those group leaders, those young people, they're the most important.
1: And you could pull in two young fellas on each side of you and they can yarn with us.
2: Absolutely. Yeah. We'll look forward to that.
0: Sounds good. Thanks for having me.
2: Thanks so much. Enjoy the rest of your
1: day. Have a good day and galio.
2: Thank you. Wally Lou. See ya.

0: We've seen multiple structures dismantled. We've seen key positions removed that had Aboriginal and Torres Strait Islander people in them. And so there's a growing concern about exactly who is advising the government when it comes to Aboriginal and Torres Strait Islander affairs, or if they're even bothered with it.
1: We see that how many, sort of government services, housing, healthcare can impact upon the situation of our communities, often negatively, and that then our communities are increasingly, under watch then from child protection services. And we're sort of saying, look, if you're going to reform the system, let's look at the system with a really big picture lens. Let's look at all of the issues that are going on and not just focus on the removal of children.
2: Hello and welcome to Weekly News in Review. You just heard some of the stories we've been following this week. I'm Harrison Peterson, and before we continue, I want to acknowledge the traditional owners of the land and acknowledge elders past and present. There's a campaign to remove Indigenous people from leadership roles within the Queensland government, according to the state's opposition. Public servants within the halls of government are referring to the trend as Project Invisibility. The failure to replace outgoing Indigenous members of the state's two biggest health boards are the latest examples. This week, NIRS News' Adam Evans spoke to Quandamooka woman Leanne Enoch, who is Queensland's Shadow Minister for Closing the Gap and Reconciliation.
0: So insiders say there is this secret code word or term that's being used called Project Invisibility. And so when you look at the pattern of behaviour that we're seeing from this LNP government in Queensland, it's pretty clear why that code name has been coined by many of the public servants. We've seen multiple structures dismantled. We've seen key positions removed that had Aboriginal and Torres Strait Islander people in them. And so there's a growing concern about exactly who is advising the government when it comes to Aboriginal and Torres Strait Islander affairs, or if they're even bothered with it.
3: I guess one of the things that's going on at the moment is concern around, not replacing board members in the health system and stuff like that. Why are these roles important?
0: Yeah, well, obviously, Adam, we have legislation in Queensland that requires our hospital and health boards to have Aboriginal and Torres Strait Islander people represented as directors. So there are two, as we understand now, and has been reported in the media, that there are two hospital and health boards, one in Metro North and one in Metro South, in the southeast corner of Queensland, that do not have representation. Now, Metro South takes in the city of Logan, which has the largest Indigenous population in Queensland, larger than far north Queensland. And so there is no Aboriginal and Torres Strait Islander voice on that hospital and health board, which is of great concern. You know, I talk about this quite a lot, that, you know, we're about to celebrate 50 years of celebrating NAIDOC. And you think 50 years ago, we were emerging from the oppressive assimilation policies of that time, moving into self-determination and to where we are now. Now, this stuff that's happening at the moment, this Project Invisibility, as it's been coined, is pretty much creating or putting in danger all the work that's happened over the last 50 years. And in my view, what we're seeing is this new version of an assimilation policy happening here in Queensland. And that doesn't actually support outcomes. We will see things go backwards, and that's what people are worried about.
3: The Queensland government's response to the positions is that they say they began recruitment on March 27, and that the roles likely won't be filled till the end of the year or later in the year. Is that acceptable?
0: Well, it's not acceptable at all. I mean, that's a very unacceptable response. These are priority positions. To be able to maintain your adherence to the legislation, there are ways to do this. You know, they could have asked certain people to act in those positions. There are many ways to do that. So I don't find that as acceptable. And when you put that next to what is going on across other government agencies, you know, when we saw the First Nations Chief Health Officer downgraded to not sit, you know, at that higher level, it means that voice was diminished in health. We've seen all kinds of things from defunding of Murray Watch. We saw some native title policy that they had to do some backflipping on because it meant that Queensland would be a poor litigant. We've seen legislation that exempts cultural heritage requirements for Olympic venues. We've seen breaches of the government's own agreements with the people of Gari with regards to recent dingo actions. We've seen the Indigenous names stripped from, or at least the request for Indigenous names stripped from state electorates in this recent redistribution work. We've seen, as I understand it, the Department of Education no longer has a dedicated Aboriginal and Torres Strait Islander policy unit.
3: Deputy Premier Jarrad Bleijie was asked about the government's approach to Indigenous affairs, and he said that Queenslanders voted against the Indigenous voice, suggesting that justifies their moves in the Indigenous affairs. What are your thoughts on that?
0: Yeah, well, certainly that is something that has been... I've heard that from Mr. Bleijie, and I've heard that from others. The idea that a referendum question then flows on to every single aspect of anything to do with Aboriginal and Torres Strait Islander people is ridiculous, for one thing, but also just abhorrent. Like, if you're wanting to diminish the presence of Aboriginal and Torres Strait Islander people in this state, and you know, you use that as an excuse, then clearly, as Stephen Miles said just recently, you're obviously saying the quiet things out loud, you know. So for me, I think that's a pretty poor response to a very complex issue.
2: That was Quandamooka woman Leanne Enoch, Queensland's Shadow Minister for Closing the Gap and Reconciliation, speaking to Adam Evans. Changes to the Northern Territory's child protection system continues to draw criticism over a lack of consultation in the impact it will have on children's connection to their communities. The National Justice Project has condemned the changes that will make it easier for Indigenous children to be placed with non-Indigenous families. The NT government says the changes put safety of the child ahead of everything else. It says the child protection reforms have been developed over the last year. National Justice Project senior lawyer and Gamilaroi woman Karina Holtray says the changes are only focused on removing children. NIRS News' Adam Evans spoke to Ms. Holtray earlier this week.
4: The key things that concern us, obviously, the Territory says that these changes are to prioritise safety of kids, but our concern are that these changes really don't necessarily do that. I guess the primary principle when thinking about taking kids into the care system is the best interests of the child, and that applies across Australia in every state and territory. And what they've done is they've said certain factors are now more important than others in thinking about that. And that's a real concern for us because obviously every child's situation is different. And if you limit the ability of decision makers to consider certain factors, it can lead to an increasing amount of kids going into care that maybe don't need to go into that system. And obviously the care and protection system also has its own risks, you know, being involved in that system.
3: You mentioned before how, like, I guess the government's made these changes because of the safety of the child, with, I guess, that being the main focus. Why would you say it doesn't make it safer?
4: I think changing the law is a bit of a blunt instrument, I guess, in some ways to make these changes. I think we are concerned that also when you're looking at safety of children, you need to consider, I guess, government funding in other areas. So not just the care and protection system that removes children from these situations, but also, you know, housing, social support, healthcare to parents and children, all of these things, access to services in remote areas of Australia, and particularly with, you know, many Northern Territory communities being very remote. This is really, there are other important factors that I think the government's not really looking at when they're considering the safety of the child.
3: Your sounds like you're saying what I've heard other people say is that the changes need to be looked at as a cross-sector thing, not just child justice. Yeah.
4: Yeah, completely. I mean, all of these factors are interconnected, and I guess with our mob, we see that. Just how many I guess sort of government services, housing, healthcare can impact upon the situation of our communities, often negatively, and that then our communities are increasingly, I guess, under watch then from child protection services. And we're sort of saying, look, if you're going to reform the system, let's look at the system with a really big picture lens. Let's look at all of the issues that are going on and not just focus on the removal of children at that pointy end.
3: Other people I've spoken to have had issues with the short amount of time that they've given to consult or talk to the community on these changes. Is that a concern you guys share?
4: Yeah, completely. There was only a week to put submissions in to this inquiry, which is extremely short. It's a miracle that 150 organisations did get submissions in, and that's partly because of the, I guess, the real concern that a lot of organisations, including SNAKE, the peak body, have with this proposed law.
3: I guess the government's responded to this criticism by saying that they've been working on this for the last year. Is that fair, I guess, to say?
4: I do think it sounds like they have been working on these changes behind the scenes for the last year. However, the really short period for consultation is concerning. You know, why only, if you've been working on it for a year, why have we only got a week to put our submissions in? And I think the concern is that there's a bit of a rush against the backdrop, sadly, of the passing of Kumanjai Little Baby. And the Northern Territory government's actually announced an inquiry into the child protection system, but that's being chaired by two public servants. But they're not waiting for any of the results of that inquiry to come out before they're pushing through this change to the law. And so that's a key concern is, you know, maybe they have been working on it for a year, but why is there a sudden push now to get this done when, you know, there are inquiries and there are consultations that should, I guess, happen and be included in those considerations of any legal change.
2: That was Gamilaroi woman Karina Hawtrey from the National Justice Project speaking to Adam Evans. You're listening to the National Indigenous Radio Service's weekly news and review. I'm Harrison Peterson, coming to you from Mugajin, Brisbane, in Yuggera and Turrbal country. Still come in this episode, Sienna Stubbs talks about her award-winning Yolnu love story that's won big at the Sydney Film Festival. A collection of over 140 coral specimens will be protected under a significant custodial agreement between Mariam peoples of the Torres Strait and the Queensland Museum. The West West corals hold significant cultural importance for the Mariam people. They symbolise the connection between ancestral lands and the natural environment. The corals were taken from the Torres Strait decades ago and housed in the Smithsonian in Washington, D.C. Under the custodial agreement, the corals will stay at the Queensland Museum Tropics in Townsville. Gubbi Gubbi woman Bianca Beetson is the Executive Director of First Nations at the Queensland Museum. I spoke with her earlier this week to find out more about the agreement.
5: So the Wesbos corals were a collection of coral that was collected in about 1816 by researchers, and they were sent to the Smithsonian in Washington, D.C. They were taken from Mur, better known as Murray Island, and they were, you know, taken for research purposes. Originally, there was 126 different type specimens taken, and of that, 141 specimens were returned in 2023. But, you know, really from that cultural perspective, you know, they coral, you know, they weren't just important as biological scientific specimens, they were really important from a cultural perspective. So those, you know, coral are seen as being the ancestors of those, of the Merrimere peoples, you know, and one of the things that, you know, I've been trying to, I guess, educate people at the museum here is that biological material is actually connected to Aboriginal and Torres Strait Islander people through our law systems, our cultural practices, and our totem systems. So this particular group of coral, and I do know when the elders came to Townsville, you know, they were talking, there's some beautiful videos and stuff where they talk about that significance of the coral to those people. And yeah, so, you know, they're more than just, you know, these incredibly old pieces of coral that can tell so much around climate change and a range of other things. They are these, you know, old ancestors and a record of generations and generations and generations of, you know, custodianship over that coral.
6: And so the museum's just announced this agreement with the traditional owners about the future custodial protection of these corals. I was just wondering kind of the details of that agreement and how did it come about?
5: Well, the agreement came about, it was actually funny when we were on Murray Island last week. One of the elders was talking about, oh, you know, government, they want to have agreements and forms and all these, you know, kind of protections in place. But the agreement really came about around us as a museum trying, and particularly from a First Nations perspective, us making sure that there's protection and community have control over the care of those coral going forward. They have, you know, it's protecting their ICIP and it's protecting those objects and making sure that community have 100% say over what happens, who can research, who can access, who can view, and how do we as a museum care for those coral on behalf of that community. So it's very much, you know, coming back to the UNDRIP principles, that is their cultural material. We are only just custodians of that cultural material and they have total self-determination around what happens with that material.
6: These corals have been on such a big journey going all the way to Washington and now back to Australia. How's it felt being, you know, playing a bit of a role in, you know, ensuring these corals return?
5: I often say this is the work that fills my cup, you know, because sometimes it's not easy, the work we do. But for me, it's really important just to see the smiles on community and the way, you know, and the emotion often, you know, these are very emotional. We had a ceremony, I think, in 2024 in Townsville where community came and they greeted the coral and welcomed them back. And then in November last year, we returned some of the coral or took the coral back up to Mare and Murray Island. And, you know, community that weren't able to travel were able to see them. So it was very emotional. Because it is so important and, you know, and this is about healing and reconnecting community back to things that were taken without consent. So, you know, this is so important to be a part of that journey. And I know that this is just the start of a bigger journey and a bigger conversation.
2: That's Bianca Beetson from the Queensland Museum. An Aboriginal love story set in northeast Arnhem Land has landed a major award at the Sydney Film Festival. Manucci, or Catching Eyes, had its premiere at the film festival last week and also walked away with the Best Live Action Short Award. The creator is Yolngu director and screenwriter Sienna Stubbs.
7: Manucci is my short film that just had its beautiful premiere at the Sydney Film Festival, and a beautiful one at that. And I'm just so honoured and grateful for the reception that it's received. It's a short film about two Yolngu First Nation teens or young people who grow up in Yirrkala, my community, and who learn to fall in love under the watchful eye of the community, and how they have to navigate cultural boundaries or kinship, guruto, for us in doing so. And I hope it's a story that a lot of people and Yolngu and Murrays and anyone can connect to, because it's a story that hasn't been told before. But I know that there are people out there who are very conscious about this dynamic that you have to balance when you're dating in the community.
8: So did you write the story as well, Sienna?
7: That's correct. Yeah. So I wanted to think of something that hasn't, a story that hasn't been told before, or at least this perspective. So for me, you know, we've heard of the wrong skin, right skin stories. We've heard of the, you know, is he my cousin? No, Yolngu love stories. But for Yolngu, we sit in this unique perspective where you do know who you're allowed to date and not date. And if you're breaking those rules, then you're in trouble. But you have a map of who you're allowed to court. And so that is the one issue, is that if you are seen within the vicinity of someone of that nature, then everyone assumes that you're together. So you have to watch out who you're seen with in the public eye. And that's what Manguchi is about. And who doesn't love a bit of footy? In this case, the AFL footy up here in my community is massive. And so everyone's always got their eyes out. Who's hanging out with each other at the footy? Who's sitting next to who? And that's...
8: Sienna, I'm going to do the wrong thing here when it comes to being an interviewer. I'm going to ask you a double barrel question only because I'm conscious of the time and I want to talk about another footy.
7: That's all good. That's all good. I want to tell you more. Ask me all the questions.
8: So my question is, you know, what does the win mean for you? Has it opened up other doors for you as a emerging filmmaker?
7: Yes, I am just so grateful, so grateful to have this win. You know, it's not going to change what I'm doing. I feel like this is just confirmation that what I'm doing is the right thing. And so I'm just going to keep creating and doing what we do best, which is say our voices out loud and tell our stories out loud and have a go at anything that comes up in my direction. I'm really excited. You know, this has brought a few opportunities my way, and so including coming back home right now and working on a production that I've been so honoured to work on. And that was just my goal as a young girl, was to work in film and media and be able to come back home and travel to any interesting, beautiful community that I was grateful enough to go to. And so if I'm doing that, then I'll know I'm winning. And so I feel really like I'm in a really good place right now.
2: That was Yolnu director and screenwriter Sienna Stubbs speaking to Karen Durante. And that's been Weekly News in Review. If there's something happening in your community that you want to let us know about, you can always drop an email to news@nirs.org.au. That's news@nirs.org.au. I'm Harrison Peterson, and thanks for joining me.

Hey, Bill and Gunn, welcome to Black Law Tribal Edition. Also, I think May 27 was also the day that the referendum in the 1967 took place. So it's sort of like May's quite a special thing for Australia. But Ginyara, we know that despite the National Sorry Day, incarceration rates, 37% of total adult prison population in Australia.

0: Hey, Bill and Gunn, welcome to Black Law Tribal Edition. Murimu here with you today. We've got the all-star lineup. We've got Bumi, Ganyara and Yurulum, and, of course, our technicians and everyone else is on standby. It's a wonderful week, and because there's a few things going on in terms of the Australian story. But before we do that, let's pay tribute to those who support Indigenous broadcasting. That is the iTech Group and IndigenousDesigner.com and the Mayari Foundation, by the way, which is one of our all-stars as well. Now, May 26 is interesting. It's the Reconciliation or Day, or the day that was the National Apology, I think it was, really, back in the day, and the National Sorry Day. Also, I think May 27 was also the day that the referendum in the 1967 took place. So it's sort of like May's quite a special thing for Australia. But Ganyara, we know that despite the National Sorry Day, incarceration rates are still the overrepresentation as of the middle of last year, let's say, 37% of total adult prison population in Australia, despite only representing about 3% of the population. So something's wrong, and you just got to have a look at that. The rising numbers, there's adult prisoners, incarceration rates, we mentioned that. But then there's also the other closing the gap stuff. Youth detention remains officially high, with young Indigenous people heavily overrepresented in juvenile justice systems, worsening notably in Queensland, the Northern Territory and the ACT. They're targeting 12-year-olds. This is an interesting position that Australia finds itself in. But at the end of the day, it's going to remain similar, in my view, because there has to be a fundamental shift, and that shift, whatever the term you want to coin the phrase, is sovereignty. And that's what we're here to discuss today. And, Ganyara, I'll go to you first and to Bumi. This stuff has been going on too long now. The lockups, young people going to detention, children being taken away and put them into foster care, it's not very good.
1: Well, what are they sorry for? That's the question you got to ask. What are they feeling sorry for? Oh, you mean they said sorry for what, the stolen generation? Oh, you mean the stolen wage? Are they sorry for any of this stuff? Are they genuinely sorry? That's the question I ask. Because, you come back, you said, well, the gap, and you're talking about sovereignty. Well, Australia is a sovereign citizen movement. There's no ifs and no buts about that, because if the tribe still retains sovereignty, who this mob come in now and say that they got sovereignty? Who that mob? That mob there, they're the ones that stole, they're the ones that committed the genocide, they're the ones that stole the children off the people who own the place, the ones whose sovereignty still exists. So then white fella come in and they took the children off the Aboriginal people. That's a form of genocide, it really is, because they're transferring people from one group into another group of people. And this is the thing, the Australian, we talk about sovereignty. If the tribes still have sovereignty, still have it, does Australia have sovereignty? This is the question you've got to ask. And is it true sovereignty, what they claim they have, or are they like a sovereign citizen movement that claim that they can make up law as they go, because there's already a system of law here? So they stole it. They stole the children. They tried to force the Aboriginal people to assimilate in the sovereign citizen movement called White Australia, the Australian idea.
0: Yeah, I think, and even Paul Keating's Redfern speech basically admitted the whole lot. So it's not like it's a secret. And, everyone I talk to around the place is saying, well, we're sick of being locked up, we're sick of being children taken away, but yet they're still participating in that system. And obviously it's very difficult to get out of it. I mean, otherwise it would have been done a long time ago. But the thing is, understanding the position and moving to building the original nation's foundation to actually not only coexist with Australia's system, but to actually take ownership and authority.
1: This is just another sovereign citizen movement. It really is. The White Australia is a sovereign citizen movement. Not the new thing called White Australia Party, whatever it is. That's all just gammon stuff. That is trying to break away at the idea. But you have a look at what they've done to the Aboriginal people. They said, we come in and you now belong to us. No more. They don't belong to them. They belong back in their tribe. The sovereignty of the tribe is still there, yet this mob can come along, called White Australia, they can come along and say, nah, We're now going to make you one of ours. You're now going to be a trespasser on your own country if you use our identity. Yet they come out in 2017 and say, no, look, the sovereignty coexists with that of Australia. Australia doesn't have sovereignty proper. The tribes have proper sovereignty, not Australia. So this is what are we saying that they're sorry for? Now they can't. Why did they want you to assimilate in the sovereign citizen movement called, you know, Commonwealth of Australia? You think about these questions. You've got to look deeply at what's going on. They give you some money. They give you a few little pennies, you know, and yet they'll take your country. You know, hang on a sec, that's all wrong. They give you a freehold land title. Hang on a sec, that's your country they're giving you a land title over. No more. How about we actually look at for what it really is? And there's actually a hate speech law going on. You know, at present there's a discussion going on about the White Australia Party. And they said with this new hate speech law, if you're causing hatred or you cause stress to the Aboriginal people, for example, you're causing stress, psychological damage, then you can be done for hate speech. You know, this is a crime now under the Australian legislation. And this is what they're trying to say, these groups within Australia. But what about the damage that was done to the Aboriginal people by the Commonwealth of Australia? Who said that they're the boss? The Australians said that, and the British have cleared off. You know, they've all left. And if I was to ask Uncle here, if I was to say, do you reckon you have sovereignty? Does your tribal law still exist? I'll bet you I know what the answer is going to be, because it still exists.
0: Yeah, and Carlton, I'll bring you in here because I really wanted to get your view on something. You've been around for a while, and I'm just wondering, since you were young, you noticed everyone getting locked up and going to jail and those types of things?
2: Yeah, well, they're still locking up the young people, you know. Like, now we had a meeting on Saturday, yes. They still got us, you know, the law, the white man law, you know. We're still not free yet. So about these laws that we're going to go to another one, keep on going like it, they really want to stop us, you know. See, Dad and them, they name all the land here and they looked after the people. That's how we came through, you know. And now I'm seeing it's getting harder and harder, you know. They're not going to let go, you know. They won't give you your rights and... You can see it sticking out of miles, you know? And I'll be locking up and a lot of stuff coming through. Oh, you can take this through. At the family or at the community, you can take all these things through. And what has come, you know, doctors be doing and looking after the Aboriginal people. And in other words, they'll say to you, you got no chance now. They can get you that way too. And as I'm sitting there looking at the Australian map and see all these landmass of the Aboriginal people that... I went down to Millicent, right down the bottom of Australia, and it makes me sad to see my lot like that, you know, right to Winton Way and Longridge, and it's a sad thing that they heard about us fighting for sovereignty. That's our rights for every Aboriginal in Australia. In Australia, a bunch of the Aboriginal people, and they still don't want to let go. You know, you're going to go to a lot of stuff. Even there, they know we speak enough for each other. They know we, like, not only speaking up and talk about our rights, you know, and they don't like that, you know. I mean, jolly there in the big office there with Canberra, they were fighting amongst themselves, you know, and I'll look at the news, they're doing this, they're doing that, and me this and me that and all this. Yeah.
0: I think it's really important to recognise that, you know, that no government, even the Yidinji government, has all the answers. I mean, this is the whole point. It's about those, one, elders first, and the clan structures of the tribes that really, in a sense, make that authority to direct sovereign Yidinji government or Australia. If you're inside of Australia as an Indigenous Australian, you still have some rights in there, but ultimately it's a system that you don't. You can be the Prime Minister, but you can never be the King of Australia because that's always for Charles. So no Aboriginal man or woman or anyone else can be the King of Australia because that belongs to the British, or the Australian British royal family, whatever you want to call it. But here, the Yidinji government is different. There are different elders of different clan groups that are, in my view, like the royalty, and they act appropriately and. All those things. So that's what we're defending here. We're not talking about white fella leave and this, that and the other. That's just a load of nonsense in my view. But the thing is that Ganyara, there has to be tribes have to be the ones that build a new world of some sort, and that's what we're talking about today.
1: Absolutely, 100%. We've got to build a new world because the old world can't keep going. You know, where the oppressed are the real landowners of the place. The real landowners are those who are being oppressed, being subjugated by those like of the British royal family, you know, the King Charles, that bloke Charlie. He's of the family that are subjugating the Aboriginal people here, are the true landowners. It's through that manifestation of colonialism that it's here, and they're just keeping it rolling as the Commonwealth of Australia. If you have a look, the Commonwealth of Australia, you go anywhere inside, you go around Australia, you ask them what they think. You ask whitefella what they think of the Aboriginal people. Oh, them Aboriginal people get all them Toyota always given to them, and they get all this stuff given to them. No more. They get very little given to them in compensation for what has been taken off them. They used to own the place. And if you go to the United Nations Declaration of Rights for Indigenous People, it says give them back their land or pay them for everything that's been taken from them. Either give it back or pay them. Now, Toyota don't compensate for the value of their country, does it? Nothing does. So this mob that are subjugating the Aboriginal people can't stay the way they are. It's got to be a new world coming out of this, and it's the Aboriginal people, the owners of the place, that have to offer something to Australia. We've got to go treaty way. Where do you put all the Australians? Where do the whitefellas go? You know, all those immigrants, all those unlawful non-citizens, those boat people, which they are. With a sovereign citizen movement called the Commonwealth of Australia. Where do they actually go? Where's their homeland? You can see there's turmoil inside the Commonwealth of Australia because I see One Nation's voters rising. It's gone through the roof. With Pauline Hanson and her votes that are coming in, she's even talking about deposing Bob Catter in his electorate of Kennedy, putting someone in there. But that's all Australian. That's all inside Australia. But what about asking the Aboriginal people about their land? So the Aboriginal people have to offer something to Australia, which is we'll let you be on our country. We need to talk turkey, though, about sovereignty, about who's going to be the real boss on this place. And it isn't the Commonwealth of Australia, because this old law that the High Court acknowledged as still being there. If you read any native title determination where they say, yeah, we acknowledge that you own this place under your law, not Australian law, under your law, but if you come over to us on our law, under Australian law, we'll give you freehold title. Good go. We'll give you some native title, some gammon stuff. What's the benefit of it?
0: Yeah, what is the benefit? That's a good question. Yuridom. Oops, I'll just turn myself down. The situation, I mean, this is constantly for the last few years that you've been involved with. When May comes around, it is the sorry day stuff. It does whip up a lot of past history, and it can be sugarcoated somehow with the federal government and other announcements and here and that. But ultimately, there's a very few people that I meet that are satisfied in terms of Indigenous mob, you know, like inside of Australia, let's say, with the current situation, because it is a stain. It's an international embarrassment. This is why other governments point the finger at Australia, saying, look how you treat Aboriginal people, for example.
3: Yeah, but you know, that's what I grew up in, was that, you know, I'll get over it. That's the attitude that we hear out there all the time. That trying to, you know, ignore it, put the head in the sand and just move on and not worry about it and make things more complicated so nations like Yidingi can't bring it together, can't put it together and come to the complicated level that international governments operate at. So, you know, that's why it's difficult to succeed in this sovereignty direction, not because it's not correct, just because it's a challenge, because it's all very bureaucratic and administrative and so forth. But like you were saying, something like Sorry Day does stir up all those emotions, because you have the people who the apology is supposed to be going toward feeling the pain, and the people the apology are coming from really, for the most part, don't really care too much about what happens.
0: Yeah, and, you know, if I just spoke to, you know, nearly everyone has been impacted by stolen generations, you know, my family and I'm sure Bummies and everyone else's that we know. So it is a bit of a sore point. But really, enough is enough in terms of looking at from inside of Australia. This is about sovereignty now. And Bummie, This is why the government here exists, the Yidinji one, because we don't want to create a future like that where Australia, we can learn from their mistakes too.
2: See, like when you live that life and you come, like Dad and all his Yidinji, like they never steer that boat real good, and that's why we're still alive. And these things will never go away from us or get out of us. You know, when you build a big city, you see your things. But I look at Buttabadoo. I don't want any more people going through Buttabadoo now where that road can stop right there, because you know, there's a lot of people who are getting hit if you think you can do it. So leave that mission alone, you know, Buttabadoo in there. You made a bitumen right through there, and I didn't like it, and we'd never get told that that's our home, you know, he didn't, you people live there. Coming back to this world thing, and that's good we go worldwide, yeah? That Murray Tide Pompeii now, and we need to see a good breakthrough now, you know? About 73, and but I come through in, from alcohol, and I don't smoke all these other stuff, and but this is me, I'm talking about me, you know? But Dad and them, my mum come from Georgetown, and she walked, met Dad Dan Redling, and she never go against Dad, and they walked all the way. Had all these Yidinji lot, you know, they're alive, and that's why we still are living this. That there should be a give now, you know, to us, for us. You know, we know our language, and we put action to our dance, and, you know, we want our own

0: your own things. And so now that was a tough life, but now it's added extra, a little bit more spice there because Australia controls that system. And but yeah, life was good here, but it's also hard work. You couldn't be a loafer and sit around and just eat everyone's food. You got to go get it yourself. You know, you were taught those things too, like go get water and make a fire, all that kind of stuff. And I remember my uncles used to say, go make the fire, get the wood going, because that's one of the important things of you know, living life there. But, Gunyara, this is a pivotal moment in the history of mankind. For the first time ever now, in this part of the world at least, there is something else that is acting like a government. It's moving forward. It has the foundation correct. It has the Yidinji law backing it. Not only that, congratulations on your article being published in an international book on sovereignty and Yidinji sovereignty. This is with Professor Matt Quartrip, his book which has the likes of commentary from Megan Davis, Anne Toomey, who we'll talk about later on in the program. These are constitutional lawyers that are have held in high regard in that world of written law, but the Yidinji Nation is making these contributions, and it's fresh off the scene for them. So, I think that, you know, Yidinji is moving the right way. One, the law, like Uncle said, is still here. The culture is still strong. The elders are here, and that's, you know, that's good. The thing that's happening now that didn't happen a long time ago when your grandfather and father was alive was they never had this written down like white fellow way, you know what we're saying, you know. But yeah. Gunyara, that's where it's becoming real for them.
1: Well, let's have a look back at what would have happened if they would have stood up and said something like what we're saying now. Say they 50 years ago in the 50s or 60s or something like that stood up and said, no, we're the boss here now. What would happen to the family?
2: They would shoot them.
1: Oh, you mean like Australia was a terrorist group trying to break in to seize the law and kill off the old people who hold law?
0: Or they would have burned their houses down like they did in Mapoon when they built their own homes, and Joe Bjelke-Petersen or whoever it was at the time said, no, you can't do that.
1: So would they be considered a terrorist group now, you know? Or is that what you just mentioned, Anne Toomey, you know, she put this little video out on this hate speech law. You know, this is going out terrorising, causing psychological damage to the people who hold proper law. You know, the proper sovereign owners are being terrorised. I think there was one of the governors right in the very start when they said in the 1700s, go out and terrorise the local mob down around Sydney there. You know, geez, is that terrorism? How far does this hate speech law go back? And this is the question we got to ask, you know. Yeah, as you said, you know, about the sorry business, you know, they're saying sorry. They're saying sorry for what? For the harm and injury and the psychological damage that they've now caused to the people. And these kids that are coming through now, don't worry, these kids are caught. It's a trauma flowing through from one family, one generation to the next. So it's intergenerational trauma. And these kids are getting locked up for the trauma because the white fellas had caused it way back then. You know, so now they're saying, oh, we were sorry for what we've done there, but you get over it now and don't you go to jail. But you've destroyed our family from generation back then right through to now, and then you're saying we're the problem? Hang on a sec. Where the real problem lies, if we look at this law, this hate speech law that Australia wrote recently last year, and now they're starting to apply it to the White Australia Party, hang on, let's have a look right back. How far are we going to go back? So if we're going to start to go back in to look at their group, let's go back a few more generations, go back to where this actually did start, and it was the White Australia policy that maybe caused all this stuff. Let's have a look at it.
0: 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And if you're listening to this elsewhere, it's probably via the National Indigenous Radio Service. Thank you to those who support an Indigenous voice, that is the Mayari Foundation, the ITEC Group, and, of course, Indigenous Designer. We'll be back after the break.

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2: Yeah, welcome back to the show. The issue of Anne Toomey you raised before, she's a constitutional legal expert and also features, one of her articles features in the same book that your work has been showcased in. The White Australia stuff is very, very concerning because ASIO, or the AFP rather, have come out and said there's this, you know, this underbelly of some sort there and they're a threat. So let's talk about that first. We know that all white fellas aren't the same. This, you know, Blind Freddy can see that there's good white fellas, there's good black fellas, there's, you know, everyone. Comes down to people's hearts and their minds at the end of the day. But ultimately there was this opinion and belief at that time in the 1700s that ruled Britannia, and Britannia went to the different places around the world and, you know, in Burma or, you know, India or all these other places around South Africa and even to the Falklands, which is still one of those issues at hand. But they also came here 150 years ago. That's nothing compared to how long mob have been here, let's say. So really it's like a blink of an eye. But ultimately that blink of an eye has been disproportionate, heavily in favour of the British and now the Australian that has inherited that particular role.
3: That's the empire where the sun never sets. You mean that one there, the British Empire, because they had that much land around the world, this little island over in, you know, the Atlantic there, this, we're going to call it Great Britain if you want, but they had this little island, they said we're going to move around the world and we're going to bring our system of law and justice to there, or everywhere, and we're going to conquer the world. And they did virtually, you know, they caused a lot of problems. Then they come here, of all places, and it was based on a lie that they come here because someone went back and said, oh, the place is terra nullius. You know, there's no one there that we can do business with. What a total lot of lies that was, because they've said in the High Court a number of times, we can recognise some of the best laws in the world were based in Australia by the Aboriginal people. You know, they could work with each other for thousands upon thousands of years and understand where your territory was and where your country is and who can speak for what and who can do what. Then the British come and said, nah, there was no one there. Or they were such low intelligence that they couldn't have a civilised world. No more. That's been overturned. That's been shown to be a lie. Now, the basis of Australia is false. It's based on a falsehood, a lie. And you can't, that's like stealing a car. If I stole your car today, it's going to remain stolen until it's given back or I've done compensation or given you compensation for it. So we've got to settle the score. We've got to settle the argument. The argument is that the white fella come based on a lie. Now, we can't help that. We can't reverse history, but we can work together and sort that problem out, which is what Yidingi is doing. But Anne Toomey, being a constitutional lawyer, on Australian constitution, that is, she understands that document front to back, back to front. She knows the document. Yet she's talking about laws inside there. Now, she was on the expert panel that advised the federal government about the referendum we had just recently, you know, about a voice to parliament. And they actually said, yeah, that nothing Australia can do can affect the sovereignty of the tribes that are here, because they were here first, and unless they become an Australian, we can't do anything about it. So it's the Australian identity that is affected by the Constitution. The Constitution allows the Australian identity to be created. But hang on a sec, they said the sovereignty of the, in the Uluru Statement, they said the sovereignty coexists. Oh, I wonder what it coexists with, the sovereignty of the tribe. So if we have proper sovereignty, that's why I asked the question at the start. If we have proper sovereignty, does Australia have proper sovereignty, or are they a sovereign citizen movement that's terrorising the original owners of the place, the original sovereign law holders? Are they being terrorised by this sovereign citizen movement called the Commonwealth of Australia to let, you know, to damage their psychological well-being, for example, to think that they're useless and good for nothing, and they'll end up in the prison of an Australian state, you know, end up in the Queensland lockup, for example. So they're terrorising the people. This is what I'm saying. When Anne wrote, she put this little video out, and it's a good one, about the White Australia Party, and they challenged to the law itself, you know, this hate speech law. Hang on a sec. Let's start to look a little bit further. Now, and must understand that the basis of Australia is based on a falsehood. Even though the Australians claim to have sovereignty over their citizens, how can they have sovereignty over the Aboriginal nations whose sovereignty is outside of Australia? And the best way to do that is just ignore the Aboriginal people, which is why you said it's a hard journey. Who give Australia the right, the Commonwealth of Australia the right, or a state, to claim the Aboriginal people as theirs? You know, this is where you talk about the stolen generation. They said, well, you will have one of your kids and we'll put it in our world. But that's genocide. That's forced assimilation. I think UNDRIP goes on about that too, the UN Declaration of Rights for Indigenous People, Article 8. And how about we go back to that and have a look at Article 8? How did they get to put the Aboriginal people into the Commonwealth of Australia? Because they said right in the very start, no, you can't take part. Nah, no more you. We don't want you. You go and sit over there and you just go and die. You know, that's the end of the Aboriginal people. So this is what I'm saying. Anne Toomey understands this stuff. She's a very smart woman. I've got to take my hat off to her, Megan Davis and all them. But let's have a look at the truth of the matter. We've got to sort out the truth of the matter is when I asked Uncle here about, you know, was his family terrorised over the years by Gribble? Was he a terrorist agent of the empire? Yeah.
2: Yeah, well, he had a Bible and a gun, and then he called, names to the family members and that. And
4: But Dad wouldn't give up on Gribble there. He'd tell him to go, you're trouble, you know. We can handle our people ourselves. Well, that's how we're still alive, you know. We was corrected by the old people and that was the truth about them because, see, if I say something here, you might say, I will get him when he come away and all this sort of stuff. But when you live that life, you know, it's a powerful stuff, you know, like.
3: If they didn't shoot at him, what did they do to the Aboriginal people who wouldn't succumb or wouldn't cave into the Western world? What did they actually do to them, old fella? You know, you...
4: Mm. So what they'll do, they'll be punching them and doing a lot of nuggeting to our people, which they done at Skeleton, you know, cutting their head off and all this, not sovereignty, but all these things went on with our mob, you know. It was a terrible thing. But just like my mum said, oh, don't go back up Georgetown, but that's what the scares from the white people, what they came around, you know.
3: Did they cause psychological harm to your mother and your father? Yep. Scare them?
4: They scared them, you know, by shooting Granddad in the foot and, you know, I mean, we don't have to go through all that thing, you know. Sorry for a little bit of bamf in me, but, yeah, man, live with that thing, you know. I didn't want anybody taking me back. I go back, you know, talk and...
5: We're lucky they're a bad shot, eh? Oh. We're lucky they're a bad shot. I don't think they're aiming for his foot. Otherwise, you wouldn't be here.
4: Yeah. All right, thank you, son.
2: Yeah, and it's, you know, we're very thankful to the Creator for these things because, in terms of the survival of the sovereignty, Uncle was just saying there that, you know, his family members said, we don't need you. That's self-government. That's Yidinji authority and sovereignty right there, right? So this is the whole point now where... Australia came here with, you know, sugar, flour and tea, and they're trying to cook us tinner meat and damper. You can't cook it with that.
3: But you can't cook it with poison in it either.
2: Well, that's right. So they're trying to make something that they can't is my point here. Australia is trying to cook tinner meat and rice out of tea and flour. You can't do that. So we have to do that ourselves. And we can only do it our way. Australia's way or anyone else's way. So even the mob in Central Australia, they can't do it Yidinji way. That's got to be their way, their sovereignty, their customs, their traditions, their law of the sea or stars and a law of the land and all those things we talk about, woman's law, man's law, everything. Everything has to be, and it is still to this very day intact, especially here on the Yidinji territory. That's the law you're going to have to build this new thing. And Yirilam, I'll bring you in here with this, brother, because I think it's really important. A lot of the trends from the educational institutions around the world now are saying that a lot of the young people coming through to school aren't reading and writing properly because of the modern-day devices and AI and everything else. That is a powder keg because if people can't assert themselves in the written law, then... it might be very difficult for people even to read the law and understand it, let alone to assert their sovereignty if they're not actually if they're taking it from computers and things like that.
5: Well, you know, these days, how do you know how much of the of what you're reading online is true? You know, how much is fabricated? How much is generated by non-human beings? You just don't know. So to compound that, you know, literacy, of course, is a major part of today's world, and it really makes a big difference how it's approached. Of course, Yidinji's approach is about connection to land and country, and then following up with those sort of things. Because if you don't have a foundation of connection to the land you're on, all the literacy in the world won't help you.
2: Yeah, and that's we know that in the olden times, not too long ago, it's spoken word, dance, painting. That's how that is your school. And even though people can't read and write today, they can still access that. But what we're talking about is that that's always going to be there. They can, well, you know, you to a certain extent, what we're talking about will only be there if it's handed down and transferred. But in terms of self-government and putting a government together, that's where people need to actually have an understanding of the written law.
3: Absolutely. And that's the hard part about this is you're going from the people who knew, they knew the place back to front. Then they were subjugated and bashed. Then they were getting shot at. Then they were getting poisoned. You know, that's what I was saying. You talk about the poison flower. It was poison flower everywhere. Let's kill them off. Let's frighten them. Let's intimidate them. Let's terrorize them. And then we'll take their kids into the bargain. So we'll educate them in the way of the white fella world. So them kids have lost that connection to country all of a sudden. Then we'll steal the money off them into the bargain, the stolen wages stuff. You know, this is how far do we go back? This is only just recent history too, by the way. Just there'll be people alive that understood the stolen generation. They understand the stolen wages. You know, I was speaking with them. They said, yeah, they just took our money and give us some. We'd go and get some clothes occasionally, or they'd give us some flour. You know, this was pretty pathetic. And these people are still alive. So those people have suffered all this stuff. And then they come back and say, well, now do you understand your law? You know, do you understand how you own your country? Do you understand? Because if you don't, maybe, you know, your culture is dead. It was forcefully reduced, you know, under the threat of violence, which is terrorism, by the way. You know, so I'm not picking on Australia, but we've got to face facts for what they really are. The fact is that they've terrorised the Aboriginal people. Now they're locking them up because the Aboriginal people don't know where they belong. You know, they're sort of saying, well, we think we got some stuff, but we just don't know how it all works. Yet Yidinji was smart enough to, or it had the ability to have a look at what its laws were and sort of bring them back together again to say, yeah, we have the true sovereignty here, you know, under the law that the old people can understand, to create a government for self-determination, for self-government. Now, if we look at the international covenants, and Ann Toomey talks about this, the international covenant, civil and political rights, that's a UN-based document, and it's a covenant that Australia signed. It talks about the self-determination of peoples. Yidinji are a group of peoples. They aren't Australians. They're a group of peoples that were here first under their law. And they said, okay, we'll use our law to recreate a government, to create a government, that we can now do a treaty with Australia to let Australia be here. This is all about letting Australia be here. Let's do it properly this time. Now, back in 2017, it's only, what, 8 or 9 years ago, that we went to Canberra with a document and said, here, let's do a treaty. Let's work out a way to do a treaty. Let's work a way forward so that Australia's got somewhere to put its constitution legally and validly in the world. Legitimate piece of ground for Australia. It was given to them by Yidinji, and they didn't know what to do. So that frightened the hell out of them. That's why they said, you know, every time you people turn up, you frighten the federal attorney general. You know, you give them a heart attack. We don't give them a heart attack. We're trying to keep them alive. We're trying to give a piece of land to Australia. So who's the only one that's trying to protect Australia properly? And it certainly ain't the white fellas. This is what I'm getting at. The Australians are not trying to protect Australia. The only one that I know of is the Yidinji group. This what we're doing here now, said we want to give you a piece of land to put your constitution on, to negotiate as equals. Now, how do they negotiate as equals if they don't have somewhere to put their constitution? They don't have land like us. This is the problem.
2: Yeah, and that is very important because it's if I come to your place or, you know, visit someone, I can't talk to you from, like, outside the fence and you in the lounge room. You got to invite me into your house and then we yarn properly. That's what Yidinji's saying. Hey, you fellas Australia, you're from a long way over there. Now we've got our government in our here, you got to come inside here and talk with us. What do you want? How can we help you? And that's where, you know, I think that's a very long vision thing that in 2013 or thereabouts, you know, the mob really did put their pen to paper and create the government. And I think, you know, it's going to continue. Like when Colin was talking before, they're locking people up now, but even before they were punching them and, you know, giving them rotten minya from the, you know, the butcher shop. And, you know, even on Palm Island, my grandfather was involved with that. And the same thing, they've been stand up to it. And because they were getting all the rotten minya as well.
4: You like the Reese Creek there. The meat came from Queera, Queera Meat Fix, and by the time it hit over Yarraba, it was green. The book was called Green Meat and Oily Butter, you know. My dad said, when they go, we can go get fish. There was a lot of good fish in them creeks before, that Reese Creek. We used to feed the dog, would he cook it up and give it to the dog, you know. Yeah. Uncles. Anyway.
6: See, when we used to go to school and they wouldn't teach you, they won't teach you the right, you know. They want to take them thing away from you, you know. And I used to get them wrong. They said, oh, I got to rewrite. I used to stand up there, everybody laugh. I laughed there. But, you know, we couldn't go Melbourne or Sydney one Christmas time or August holiday, you know. They really want to pet people up in a community, you know. And so you come with us, you know, you're right, you know, you're good fellas, you know. They'll go out feed out there or them lot. You know, they're going to, now they want my stuff, you know.
7: Yeah, they want all my walk and all my language and all my dance and, yeah, but, you know, they want us now. But, yeah, so I feel real good about myself and, yeah, still got to walk forward and keep my head up.
2: It reminds me of an album by the Warrumpy Band called Big Name, No Blanket. You got a big name but no blanket, no house. You know, this is the reality of the paupers living on their own country. Yeah. And this is what, so I think we're here to correct that in terms of making it better for everybody, not just for a select few, Gunyara. I think, well, Yirrlim, I'll bring you back in terms of that sharing and caring aspects of things. I think it's very important that our elders have been

0: taken advantage of. Like, elder abuse was far more prevalent since, you know, occupation, you know, because they were abusing our elders, they were shooting at them, they were stealing them, and even now using them to, you know, to get favours or some sort of imagination of doing it the correct way, you know what I mean?
1: Yeah, yeah, absolutely. Like you said, right sitting next to me here, Bumi, you know, talking about his grandfather being shot. There, I've been told stories by many people, including Uncle here next to me, of, you know, just absolute murder in front, in public. It wasn't even considered a crime in any way whatsoever. And whether that's, even though that may not be happening publicly today, it's still happening undercover, you know, and with all the laws and, you know, we already talked about incarceration. You know, how can you have 12 times the population, you know, in jail? You know, 12 times more, the percentage is, you know, 12 times higher for Aboriginal people to be in jail. That's just, how does that make anything fair or just? So, it's, yeah, it's certainly an uneven space.
0: Kinyara, the bleeding obvious answer to us is what we're discussing today, is that sovereignty and self-government. Once again, all I can say is that when we had our police officers, and we still do, the specific instruction from Kalna and others as the police minister was that we're not going to carry firearms. And there's a reason for that, because the truth, you don't have to defend it. You don't need something to shoot someone or beat the truth into somebody, because they should be able to understand it straight away.
2: The Queensland police never used to carry firearms either for a lot of the time, you know, for a long while. It's only just recently that they've started to carry arms and they start to dress like a military group, you know. So they've really changed their ways, because the people in the world are changing their, they have a lack of faith in the government. That's why Pauline Hanson's on the rise. They have a lack of belief in the Liberal Party, in the National Party, in the Labor Party. Why is there such a fundamental change? Why are there more people being locked up today than there were 20, 30, 40 years ago, you know, before the police started carrying firearms? Why are they now carrying them? Why are they having bulletproof vests? We know the truth of the matter is, and the truth of the matter is that sovereignty has never been ceded. We know the truth. Australia know that too, but they've got to become more militant to prevent the Aboriginal people from going out and doing what we're trying to do, because they're afraid they're going to lose authority. And this is not what it's about. The idea of sorting out the sovereignty issue is to do a treaty to share power and authority on the country to where Australia is going to be using. You know, it's we're not going to take over Australia and kick them all out. Where do you put 25 million people? Remember, the Aboriginal people make up 3%, you know. But the belief is from the Western world, the white fella world, the, you know, the white Australia, let's lock them up. Let's just keep locking them up. We'll make them, we'll give them drugs. We'll push drugs into their society, into their community. And look, it's being done underhandedly. You can't say the government is actively giving them drugs, you know, yet it was one of those comments that struck me as odd going back quite a few years when AIDS and hepatitis hit the missions, hit all the Aboriginal missions. And Joe Bjelke-Petersen goes, yeah, well, that's just the hand of God is working upon the Aboriginal people and getting rid of them. You know, that's not the right comp, but that's from the Premier of Queensland making that statement. This is the hand of God, you know. No more. Drugs and grog were flowing into those communities, and, you know, when there's grog and drugs, they become a bit promiscuous and, you know, everyone loses their inhibitions and this is what happens. So the government, you know, did give actively poison. They actively issued hunting blackfellow licenses, you know. This is going back, but that's what I'm saying. The act of terrorism, which is what's going on, the hate speech, they were saying how unintelligent the Aboriginal people were, you know. They can't even cast an intelligent vote. That's a pretty low crime to be saying that this is how dumb people are. It's a hate speech law. How far does Ann Toomey want to reach back with this law? How far does the federal government want to go back with this new law they brought in last year about hate speech? And now there's the White Australia Party is challenging it in the courts about can the government do this, you know. They're saying that they passed a law today, you know, for example, that they made a law today that makes something a crime. And yet yesterday it wasn't a crime, but they can look back to there now and say, yeah, that was a crime now, so we can go back and charge them. How far do they want to go back with this to the Aboriginal people? Because the Aboriginal people bore the brunt. Like Uncle said, the families were terrorised. They were bashed. They were hammered. They were shot at. They were poisoned. You know, this is all about terrorism, you know, coming through. And it is terrorism because that, going back to the 1700s, when the governor said, yeah, let's terrorise the Aboriginal people and hang them from the trees so it terrorised the rest of the family. What about the heads on stakes at Skeleton Creek? That's to terrorise the family. You know, this is, you said, you know, up here that it's 150-year-old, Cairns. Yep, it is. That's only a couple of generations ago. You know, you think about someone living to 80 or 90, so two generations, you know, and these people were alive and as babies or kids, and that's when the white fella come. Let's terrorise them. Let's starve them out of their country. Let's take them off their country. Let's put them in a mission. Let them all fight and get the hand of God to work upon them and, you know, just destroy them with drugs and disease and whatever. So the Aboriginal people have come through a lot, yet we've got to be the ones who offer something to Australia to let it be here, because we know Australia does not have the valid right to be here. It's asserting its right as a terrorist group or a sovereign citizen group, whatever you want to call it, it is. That's what it is. It is what it is. Call a spade a spade. Now we're trying to offer something to Australia to let it be on country.
0: 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We'll be back after the break with some final comments.
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0: Hey, welcome back to the show. Just some brief news from around the place. The health and community crisis, a severe diphtheria outbreak. Australia is currently dealing with one of its worst ever recorded diphtheria outbreaks, which is spreading through remote Indigenous communities across four states. In terms of the, we spoke about this last time, the federal court ordered mining giant Fortescue Metals to pay $150 million to the Yindjibarndi traditional owners for cultural and economic losses. They initially sought $1.8 billion. I mean, I think we reported that was worth about $80 billion overall. In the Northern Territory, child protection reforms, the First Nations advocates have strongly condemned proposed overhauls to youth and justice and child protection laws in the Northern Territory. The changes include allowing police to hold young people up to 48 hours and question them without an adult present. This is, quite interesting. In terms of other news inside of Australia, 35 years of the Koori Mail, if you read the Koori Mail newspaper, it's 35 years old, I think, very soon. And it's up to its 876th edition coming out, which is pretty, pretty impressive. And Pitjantjatjara elder and celebrated artist Ilawanti Ken has won the 2026 Archibald Prize for her striking portrait. And congratulations there. And Tony Albert, who's not just down the road at Cardwell, I think his mob down that way, has launched his Not a Souvenir exhibition at the Museum of Contemporary Art, confronting the history and commodification of racist Aboriginalia kitsch items. So there we go. Some things reinforcing the views expressed on this and the information conveyed on this program. Some final comments. Boomer, we'll start with you.
4: Oh. Yeah, it's good to be here in this, like a war house and the truth. Yeah, Uncle Sabel and Gunner. But don't go any more further now with that road in Butterbadoo to stop, you know. And I want to say have a good day, but there's a lot of things I'd like to say, but yeah, I just want to say hello to the Yidinji people. Keep it up, keep your head up, and keep going forward. There's only one mirror we got, not looking back, looking forward. Thank you.
0: Yurilum, some final comments from yourself?
1: Yeah, well, I suppose, you know, we've discussed the sorry day and so forth. It's sort of meaningless to be sorry for something if you continue doing the thing that you're sorry about. So I think that's probably the big message moving forward, is to take action from that sorry.
0: And Ganyara, some final comments from yourself as well.
2: Yeah, look, you know, what's been just said there, and then the diphtheria outbreak, you know why it's so bad over there? They're all jammed in the houses together. The white fellas are taking the country off them. Pile them all into houses. They're giving them four houses to put, you know, 100 people into. You wonder why disease outbreak is there, you know, and it's everywhere. So it's because of the housing conditions. It's the what the white fella have given to the Aboriginal people. Then you throw a disease like diphtheria in amongst it. It's got no, it's got nothing else but to spread. It can't do anything else but spread because everyone is so jammed up. Understand what's going on. This is it. Once again, is this another form of terrorism by the Commonwealth of Australia and the West Australian government? Or, you know, is it just genuine they don't care about Aboriginal people?
0: Yeah, thanks for that. I think some valid points there. That's it for the program today. Gabriel Galanyunda, may God's peace be upon you. In the almighty name of Yeshua, Jesus Christ, our Lord, because it's written in the Bible that salvation is found in no one else, for there is no other name under heaven given to mankind by which we must be saved. Jesus simply means God saves, and Gayabara will save and has saved. And we'll just take it easy. God bless you, and we'll catch you next week. Kaling.

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1: 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I hear the

Well, my daddy left home when I was 3, and he didn't leave much to Ma and me, just this old guitar and an empty bottle of booze. Now, I don't blame him because he run and hid, but the meanest thing that he ever did was before he left, he went and named me Sue. Well, he must have thought that it was quite a joke, and it got a lot of laughs from lots of folks. Seems I had to fight my whole life through. Some gal would giggle and I'd get red, and some guy'd laugh and I'd bust his head. I'll tell you, life ain't easy for a boy named Sue.

Thompson bars and kill that man that gave me that awful name. Well, it was Gatlinburg in mid-July, and I just hit town and my throat was dry. I thought I'd stop and have myself a brew at an old saloon on a street of mud. There at a table, dealing stud, sat the dirty mangy dog that named me Sue. Well, I knew that snake was my own sweet dad from a worn-out picture that my mother'd had, and I knew that scar on

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He said, son, this world is rough, and if a man's gonna make it, he's gotta be tough. And I know I wouldn't be there to help you along. So I give you that name, and I said goodbye. I knew you'd have to get tough or die. And it's that name that helped to make you strong. Yeah. He said, now you just fought one hell of a fight, and I know you hate me, and you got the right to kill me now, and I wouldn't blame you if you do. But you ought to thank me before I die for the gravel in your guts and the spit in your eye, because I'm the that named you Sue. Yeah, what could I do? What could I do?

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I tell you, I fought tougher men, but I really can't remember when. He kicked like a mule and he bit like a crocodile. I heard him laugh and then I heard him cuss, and he went for his gun and I pulled mine first.

0: 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And if I ever have a son, I think I'm gonna name him Bill or George, anything but Sue. I still ain't that bad.
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2: G'day, Troy Cassidaly here. 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

0: G'day friends, it's Troy Cassadale here. 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
1: Yo, way, which way? Welcome to the show, Bull and Maddie here on BBM 98.7 FM. Hope you enjoyed that daily track coming to you via the National Dennis Radio Service, Israel Carter with Yuruga. Hope you enjoyed that daily track. We got more daily music coming your way from new artists from far and wide of this beautiful country we called Australia. We got some daily tracks from the Torres Straits. Got Ras Alpha coming up, you mob. Also, Montraga. Some daily tracks for y'all to vibe with. And then we're going to cross into Central Australia, WA. We're going to go all around Australia with some daily vibes. And also, I'll let you know a little bit more about APRA and COS. If you don't know about it, we'll read up on it about it. So without further ado, we're going to keep the tracks rolling for you mob here via the National Dennis Radio Service. So without further ado, I'll jam one of Ras Alpha's tracks that I thought I might be... you know, suitable for your daily mob, tuning in to the show with Bull and Maddie. So I thought I might play this one here, The Great Tribulation with Danger and Ras Alpha. Check it out.

children. It is the last hour. And just as you heard that Antichrist is coming, even now many have appeared. From this we know that it is the last hour.

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1: 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Now that track, I hope you enjoyed that one there. Danger and Ras Alpha with The Great Tribulation. I believe Danger was part of One Blood Hidden Image alongside the big baller there, Mal Power. Big ups to that deadly track. I think that's going to be one of my favorites from the boys. You can check out their music up on SoundCloud. Ras Alpha, that's R-A-S-A-L-F-A-H. And Danger is spelled with the name D-A-Y-N-E and Jah, J-A-H. Make sure you check out Ras Alpha and Danger because I believe they got some deadly tracks coming out, you mob. Also as Ras Alpha as well. We got another one from them coming up. We got Deceiver. We also got Carry On and we got Journey. And this one here is called Jah. So without further ado, we're going to keep the tracks rolling your way. We got Beamer Baby up next with Layla Green. And also, like I said, we'll be having a look at APRA MCOS. If you don't know what that is, if you're just a starting artist in music, man, this is for you. APRA MCOS. Make sure you check it out. Type that name in your Google search engine, APRA MCOS. And this is where you can make royalties for your music. And APRA stands for, let's have a look here. APRA MCOS consists of Australasian Performing Right Association and Australasian Mechanical Copyright Owners Society, both copyright management organizations or copyright collectives, which jointly represent over 100,000 songwriters, composers, and music publishers in Australia and New Zealand. So make sure if you're a starting artist, this might be the route for you, or if you want to be independent, you can go that route as well. But have a look at APRA MCOS if you are looking at being a producer. This is where producers make a lot of money in royalties. So if you like to create music, instrumentals, this website is for you. But if you want to follow this route as a performing artist, this is also for you as well. But we'll have a look at that shortly after these daily tracks here on BBM 98.7 FM by the National Dennis Radio Service. You're on the show with your boy Bola Maddie. Let's go.

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I've been red, deadly track there, Monstraga with Murderers here on BBM 98.7 FM. The show, Balamatti, coming to you via the National Dennis Radio Service. Hope you enjoyed our daily track, Monstraga, M-O-N-C-H. Make sure you check him out on SoundCloud. I've been finding these jams. I found this deadly artist last week. Min a big ass up for NBA's finest, Patty Mills. Bala there was jamming Monstraga's track, so I was like, hey, must Shazam. Couldn't find it. Then I one time went to the comment section and found it. I've been a big ass off for those who commented the name of the artist. Before that, we had a daily track from Ras Alpha featuring Danger with Journey. Hope you enjoyed our daily track there as well. And if you just tuned in, we're coming to you via the National Dennis Radio Service. Journey was that name of that song. And Be My Baby, shout out to the Neffs there for that daily track featuring Layla Green with Silent Battles. And the Neffs, following in the footsteps of like his father, Needle Mace. So big ups to you, the Neffs, as well. Having a look at APRA MCOS. This one here we're going to take a look at is music licenses. If you don't know about music licensing, then you need to brush up on your knowledge about the music industry. Music licensing explained all you ever wanted to know about music licensing in Australia. Find out how it works, where your money goes, and what your alternatives are. But wait, do I need a music license? Yes, you do. Music is great for business. 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

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Even if your organization doesn't make money from music use, you probably still need a music license and permission to play or perform songs publicly, as well as copy or make music available online. 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A One Music license allows music users to satisfy their copyright obligations for the use of musical works, sound recordings, and music videos, regardless of the source. So this is another way where, say, a TV show wants to use your music, you get paid for it featuring on that TV show. 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That's right. 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The Australian Copyright Act 1968 gives songwriters, composers, music publishers the right to control how their music is used. So whenever music is played or performed publicly, made available online or copied, the music use almost always requires a license. 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It's however you purchase this, and then you get a list of priorities that your song gets or whatever you're using the music for. Without a APRA AMCOS license, you would need to deal directly with the composers, songwriters, music publishers, or a third parties who control the rights in our songs you wish to use. We've done the hard work for you, so you don't have to contact the owners of each piece of music you play, broadcast, stream, download, or copy. So this is the way music producers uses the licenses to get royalties. So if you didn't know that, now you know. More than Australian and New Zealand music, an APRA AMCOS license covers the majority of copyrighted music globally. 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So this is another way you can get your music international. If you didn't know, now you know. Make sure you write down this name, APRA AMCOS. That's APRA AMCOS. For example, PRS for music administers Courtney Barnett's rights in the UK, which means that royalties for performances in that territory are collected by PRS for music and then distributed to her via APRA AMCOS. Similarly, APRA AMCOS administers Ed Sheeran's rights in Australia and pays his royalties via PRS for music. These arrangements mean we can license you to use music from almost anywhere in the world legally. Our licenses cover the musical work for the majority of the world's repertoire, are designed to suit your specific music needs, provide an easy and cost-effective way to access performing and some of the reproduction rights in musical works, ensure songwriters, composers, and music publishers are paid fairly for their music. So that's why you need these music licenses. If you didn't know, now you know. Want to play recorded music is another way you can do that as well. APRA AMCOS or PPCA joined forces on July 1st, 2019, to offer public performance licenses that cover both the musical work, the song and composition, and the recording as well. This collaboration operates under One Music Australia. There's a link here. You can click on One Music Australia to find out more information. How it works, we'll let you know after these daily tracks. We'll be back here on BBM 98.7 FM. Got yours truly coming up next with Sipik Mungi, and we got another one from Ras Alpha and featuring Bone Collector. Let's go.

Oh, deadly track there, Ras Alpha with that deadly track, Deceiver. Hope you enjoyed that one. Here on the show with Bol and Maddie, showcasing deadly talent from around the way. Actually, we are doing up from the Torres Strait, so big ups to the boys here for these deadly tracks. Also, Bala Soundkiller with Froggy. Feeling froggy, then jump, Bala, which way? Deadly track, shout out to Bala Soundkiller for that deadly track. And yours truly, and Sipik Mungi with Welcome. Hope you enjoyed that one as well. Check out those music up on SoundCloud. You can also check out Bala Soundkiller on Spotify. Check out the film clip if you want up on YouTube. That's where it's all at. But for the other artists, you can check out their music up on SoundCloud. Ras Alpha, that's A-L-F-A-H with Ras at the front. R-A-S. Montraga as well. M-O-N-C-H-R-A-G-G-A. And that's where you can check out their music as well. Continuing on with APRA MCOS. About music licenses, want to play recorded music. Now, this one here we read about and how it all works. APRA MCOS grants licenses for live performances, broadcast, communication, public playing, or reproduction of its members' musical works. The Phonographic Performance Company of Australia, LTD, PPCA, known as, grants licenses for the broadcast, communication, or public playing of recorded music, such as CDs, records, and digital downloads or streams or music videos. One Music Australia offers a joint license, so there no longer is any need for separate license agreements and invoices from PPCA and APRA MCOS. The One Music Australia joint licensing initiative allows music users to meet copyright obligations for the public performance of musical works and sound recordings much more seamlessly. So that's a great initiative. So if you're looking at to play your music at a live venue or in a shop or whatnot, they have the rights. You know what I'm saying? So if you're at a big gig, bus, they have the rights to play your music. Without further ado, we're going to continue on reading a little bit more because this is a topic I reckon you mob should be involved in. If you're a producer, composer, you're a recording artist, this is for you to learn. So make sure you write down the name. APRA, A-P-R-A, MCOS, A-M-C-O-S. The difference between a song or composition versus a recording. There can be many recordings of an original song. John Lennon and Paul McCartney wrote Eleanor Rigby and the Beatles recorded the song. It is and has been re-recorded more than 130 times by various artists and record companies. So this is a perfect example for that. So if you make a song and it's recorded and then somebody remakes the song that's already recorded but you did it in your own style, you know, you still get paid for that. Our next topic for the next show will be production music. And this is explaining production music licensing explained for you mob as well. So just have a little read to let you know what this one's all about. So still continue on with the music licensing and what production music is. So if you didn't know what production music is, so you know, like production could be for theater and there's music in the background, also like TVs, ads, radio promos, websites. You know, when you click on an app and there's a music playing, something like that, you know what I'm saying? Ringtones, music on hold and whatnot. So what's production music, you ask? Production music offers a high quality and cost effective solution for music used in productions. APRA MCOS offers licensing for over 1 million tracks across all styles and genres for use in Australia and New Zealand. Production music licenses issued by APRA MCOS cover the right to reproduce the musical work. So they reproduce it, and whoever made that beat gets paid. Production music is written and recorded specifically for the synchronization or dubbing in audio and audio-visual production. So it could be like a ad on TV with music behind it, you know what I mean? Or like an ad that's played on radio, such as, you know, there could be one played on BBM, you know what I'm saying? And then there's music behind it. That's production music. It's a smart music licensing option for film, TV, ads, DVDs, video, radio programs, websites, online games, music on hold, and ringtones.
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Buss. 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Peace.

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tattoos, piercings, and she just learned to twerk. She ain't got a heart or an ass, just the brain's gotta ask, cause her ass on a learning curve. And she let her earn a burp, I mean burn the word, that's only legal what the doctors know. Real deep pockets, like a doctor's coat, stay fitted like Diddy hair back, tryna rock the boat. 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She like playing strange chains with icicles, it goes her.

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You're listening to Triple A in Murray Country, and my name's Neil Murray. How about that?

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1: It's always on 5 in Margaritaville, come to think of it.
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1: You've been there, haven't you?
0: Yes, sir.
1: I've seen your boat there.
0: I've been to Margaritaville a few times.
1: All right. Well, that's good.
0: Stumbled all the way back.
1: Okay. We just want to make sure you can keep it between the navigational beacons.

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I paid for his drinks and I told him thanks. Thanks for

Hey, you mob, Rhonda Purcell here. My mob are Quandamooka people, Waka Waka people, and the Goa Koa people. And you're listening to Deadly Murray Country here.

Ngali Wallaba Nahama Maran. This is a story about the Kamilaroi, about bringing our ancestors back home, lay them to rest, lay them down among the sandalwood and the paper bark, lay them there and let them see the moon, feel the sun and the rain. Our great spirit Biami created laws for us to live in harmony with all living things, to grow up and care for country. Songs and dance and ceremonies were created, and kinship laws were dictated. I come from the sandy town of St. George on the banks of the Bolong, a land of sandalwood and box, tea trees, mulga and river gum. We walk this land with the taipans, Yudandali, Bigabella, kangaroos and Dinawan. We swim this river with the yellow belly and the sacred Murray cod. This river is a sacred place for us. Its sandy and black clay banks hold our people's footsteps. Our scent lingers in the long grass, on the river gums, who know me and my family when we come home. This river is alive. It runs and breathes and speaks and gives warning in flood times, swirling and rushing between the banks and onto the rocks. This river has always been family, our friend, our home. It pulls me back and calls my spirit home, back to family, to the way of life taught by my elders. When I was a child, my old people told us about forbidden places, burial grounds, where the dead are at rest. And if we came too close, we felt the whispers of the spirits, whispers that sent out a warning. Always be quiet, dignified and respectful. Do not alarm or disturb the dead ones, and never touch their property or take anything. Stop talking and don't move about. Just wait. Be still. The spirits of our ancestors live in our lands and protect and nurture us. To interfere with the remains is to disturb the spirits. This causes anguish to our people. Our dead were buried, secure in their faith in our traditions, that they would rest in peace and become one with the earth, our mother. This is a story about the dead. Your families, your ancestors have been laid to rest with ceremony in a marked plot, kept close in death to those who love them. You know where they are, and there's comfort in that. But what about my people? What about my family? In Australia, the genocide of Aboriginal people included massacres by gunshot and by poisoning. People were rounded up and taken from their homelands in trucks like cattle and imprisoned on reserves. The state controlled their movements, sent them out as slave labour and stole their wages and stole their children. This was an age of Darwinian horror. People of science raided burials, stole bodies from hospitals, prisons and morgues, and embarked on shooting parties. Prized above all were skulls, which were removed from their bodies for scientists to measure and confirm that Aboriginal people were a lower form of human being, from some lower rung of the evolutionary ladder. So
so to justify treating my people no better, and perhaps worse, than animals. This is the story of discovering these truths. We were deprived of our eternal rest and ended up in cardboard boxes in museums and universities throughout the world. Restless and angry and waiting for rescuing.

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This is Triple A.

1,000 people live in our city. 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

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I tell you what I know. You're listening to AAA in Murray Country, and my name's Neil Murray. How about that?

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2: Thank y'all. How y'all doing? Yeah, my name's Colt Ford. I just came here to do a little song for y'all about where I come from, the way I see it. I brought my buddy, Mr. John Michael Montgomery, with me. He's gonna play a little guitar, sing a little bit. I'm gonna do a little something for y'all called Ride Through the Country. Let's go, John.

he's got a didgeridoo. And I said, Mom, what are you listening to? And she said, Murray Country on Triple A.

like it is. They tell it like it is. You're gonna be sorry.

Down, the blues rise up. 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

Welcome to the Sunday's Big Brekkie Fakes. I'm Dusty, taking you right through this morning with the best of the Oz and Murray classics here on Triple A Murray Country, the Sunday's Big Brekkie.

0: The best of the Aussie and Murray classics are here on the Sunday's Big Brekkie, Triple A Murray Country, and the grandfather of Australian country music there, Buddy Williams, in a good song, When the Brumbies Come to Water, Underneath the Shining Moon. Also in there, Archie Roach took the children away with the great Murray Sounds. John Shelton, heading north, he's from the band Red Gum. He's also was a politician down there in the Blue Mountains then, and New South Wales, still getting around doing a bit of music and writing kids' albums and doing all that stuff. John Shelton, he's a very clever man. Also there, Bill Murray from the Lachlan River and Spirit of the Dreamer there from Bill. Triple A Murray Country coming your way this morning. We got this day in country music. We've got community notice boards. We'll be updating the NAIDOC events for 50 years of Deadly, and that's only a week or so away. Then we got birthday calls around about 7:50, and we also got the Bush Poets live on stage. And coming up this hour, first up will be Shirley Friend. We also got great music from Tracy Lee Gray, Slim Newton, Jeffrey Brown, Neil Murray, Johnny Greenwood, and Melinda Steiner. Coming up here on Triple A Murray Country on the Sunday, Big Brekkie.
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A vasectomy is a cutting description of a human being in pain. My fella hollered and screamed like a babe, and they'd only asked him his name. We were shopping when he plucked up the courage, because I had my ears pierced, I suppose. I said, we haven't time to do yours as well. The jeweller's is about to close. Let's come back tomorrow. There's a bloke over there cuts keys. Probably do your bunch while you wait. Your shoes as well, if you please. He was sexually overactive. Said it was his God-given right. I said, I don't care which one it is. You're being nicked tonight. He blamed me for being frigid. Reckoned it was all my fault. Our family would have been twice the size, but whenever he tried, he was caught. He only had to drop his trousers, throw them over the leather settee. His dad would walk in for a visit and grin, sit down and turn on the TV. He sat between us this day watching football while we covered ourselves with a groan. Jumped up shouting, he's got to try. I said, he will if you go home. He rode my dad's bike to the surgery, tore off without a thought or care, rang me and said, I can't ride back. I said, you'll have to, you can't leave it there. I felt bad when he journeyed home alone, arriving sore and bruised. Should have had a saddle on that bike. It's years since it's been used. He waddled in like a baby. Took all the strength he had. I said, take your pants off, let's have a look. Can't be all that bad. I was horrified when he showed me. I cried, you'll have to go back. You've got someone else's by mistake, the ones you've got are black. What about some frozen peas? They're supposed to keep the swelling at bay. Well, I had bird's eye, so I gave them a try and I sat the anvil on straight away. I was supposed to sit on the packet, he goes, this feels like electric shocks. Take your hand away and get the bag. I said, I can't, they came in a box. Besides, there's another problem. My hand's stuck and I can't pull it off. It's welded tight to your left and right. So whatever you do, don't cough. I had him in the palm of my hand. When he blew his stack and swore, I don't know what made him angry. He always loved it there before. I said, you're the one that wanted it done and caused all this stress. I didn't know you'd shave down below. No wonder we're in this mess. There's only one thing we can do. That's soak it off, I think. It was like an egg and spoon race making our way to the sink. We were halfway up the hallway when his dad walked in on cue. Didn't see the steam or hear the scream that came from us two. Well, it happened so quickly. Bees were everywhere. Steaming hot, and believe it or not, there was a black one lying there. He said, I can see you got your hands full. I won't bother to stop. Oh, yes, he said with a grin, your mother dropped in to see how you got on with your op. Thank you very much for a little while. Thank you.

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bringing the best of the Aussie and Murray classics here on the Sundays. Big Becky, Triple A, Murray Country, and Elam Beats have Tracy Lee Gray. And a good song. She's got a great voice, Tracy Lee Gray. Also, then we had the Redback on the Toilet Seat, back to the 70s there for Slim Newton. That was a hit song, even into the pop charts there for old Slim. Sandy Kidd from Big Jeffrey Brown, Golden Guitar winner. And, of course, that's all about the Coopers Creek out there, Western Queensland. And certainly Big Sandy saved it from cotton growing. And Neil Murray in there, and Tabajabarong Country is the name of that song. And, of course, he gets around again, and he's down in Tasmania somewhere. Doing gigs down there and checking the scrub out. He's always getting somewhere. Neil Murray from one end of the country to the other. Right, Triple A Murray Country here on the Sundays. Big Bricky. And coming up next hour, we've got some fantastic music coming to you from the Rumpy Band, Adam Brand, Amos Morris, also the Pigram Brothers, James Blundell, Troy Cassadale, Lee Kernigan. And we also got Mad Col Elliott live on stage, and that and heaps more coming your way in the next hour. Taking us into the next hour, we've got Tracy Costa and Barku Water here on the Big Brekkie.

0: bringing you the best of the Aussie Murray Classics here on the Sunday. Big Brekkie, I'm Dusty, taking you right through this morning here on the Big Brekkie. So I hope you're going to stay with us. In there we had Walking the Country. And love Walking in the Country. That's Keith Urban there. And that was one of his early hits around before 2000. Glass in the Gidgee from Bucko Cole Buchanan. Before that, we had Dots on the Shells from Yothi Indy and featuring Neil Finn. Crowded House, isn't it? Good song. Also in the same set, we had T.C. Cassidy and Ain't No Train. Put Another Log on the Fire. There, that was back to the early 80s there for Bulla McCanker. And you can see why she left him there. Put Another Log on the Fire. And up the top, to start us all off, Tracy Costa and Baku Water. NAIDOC's around the corner, and the big events for the Family Fun Days happening, and we'll give you them dates now. The first one off is Saturday the 4th of July. That's Mullinjali NAIDOC Day out there at Jubilee Park at Bow. That's a great day out there. I love that. And of course I'll be coming to you live with 4AAA out there at the Mullinjali NAIDOC event. That's at Jubilee Park. Tuesday, the Logan NAIDOC Family Fun Day. That's at Kingston Butter Factory and Cultural Precinct. That's at Jacaranda Avenue in Kingston. And Ray Nagus will be out there on the mic. And also on the same day, Tuesday the 7th of July, is the Ipswich Family Fun Day. And that's at Telma Place at Nicholas Street, Ipswich. And Clay Cassidaly will be there live, and I'll be on the main stage as MC. So that's happening on the Tuesday the 7th of July. Wednesday the 8th of July, the Inala NAIDOC Family Fun Day. That's happening at CJ Greenfield Complex on Freeman Road, Inala. Marshall Wanigo will be up there, and also Nathan Talsba will bring you all the action from the Inala Family Fun Day. Also on the same day, the 8th of July, the Gold Coast NAIDOC Community Day. That's happening at the Gold Coast Sports Precinct at Narang Broadbeach. And Clay Cassidaly will be down there bringing all the action there. Thursday the 9th of July, the Kabara Kindergarten over there at Zilmere. They're having their big day at the Kindergarten and Beams Road, Tagum. Great day with Gerala Bales out there bringing you all the action. That's Thursday the 9th of July, the Kambara Kindergarten. And of course Friday the 10th of July is the Musgrave Park Family Fun Day. From the Musgrave Park Family Fun Day happening on Friday the 10th of July. That's NAIDOC week, so get out there and enjoy it, and have a fantastic time. Get back to culture and celebrate 50 years of Deadly. Back into some more great music here on the Brekkie. We've still got Adam Brand, Wimpy Band, Norma Murphy, needs more coming up here, and also the birthday calls.
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7: G'day, Cole Finley here. You're on the Big Brekkie. Triple A, Murray Country.

little song is dedicated to all the people out there who are doing a little bit tough in marriage. It's about a bad marriage, a marriage that went and didn't go too well, not going too well. And this is about a dysfunctional marriage. Not my marriage, by the way. I married Miss Wright. Mind you, when I met her, I didn't know her first name was Always. Oh, no, I love her. Come on, I love her. I love the woman. I wouldn't swap her for the world. Unless one of you blokes has got a gearbox for a 61 Valiant. I wasn't one of those creepy, crawly blokes. When I met her, I didn't say stuff like, I'm not good enough for you. Other chicks, you'll find out soon enough, you know. I remember the first thing I said to her, I said, am I the first? And there was silence. I said, I'm still waiting. She said, I'm still counting. I remember the first thing she said to me, get your knees off my hair. No, anyway, this is a song about a marriage that went wrong. I had a big night last night, drinking 4X. I was celebrating the final payment of me FX. Well, I woke up this morning, I took 2 bags. Now my FX is off the road for having defects. So I thought to myself, Jesus, what next? My missus shot through with a bike, he called himself Tex. So he moved in and I moved out about 2 plinks. Of course I'm backed over his Harley going out the drive. Just a reflex. Merry Xmas to me. Life's a bitch, ain't exactly ecstasy. It's extra, extraordinary. Merry bloody Xmas to me. So I moved into a caravan, had an annex, just a fridge full of beer, me dog Rex. Cause Rex got excited and chewed through the light flicks. Yeah, you guessed it, mate. Now is me X Rex. Merry Xmas to me. Our life's a bitch, ain't exactly ecstasy. It's extra, extraordinary. Merry bloody Xmas.

causes me wittiness. America is a wonderful institution.

0: Moving right along here on Sunday's Big Bracket, Triple A, Murray Country and James Blundell. And down on the farm, well, he's back on the farm, up there on the farm at Stanthorpe. Not only is he a grazier, but he's also into the hemp industry. Reckon the natural fibre is the way to go and the cheapest. And also in there, Troy Cassidale with one of my favourite songs, Windradyne, the great Wiradjuri warrior, called Saturday. And Mad Call Elliott live on stage there with the happy access to me. And then we had Lee Koenigan, She's My Ute, that's oldie there from Lee, for all the petrol heads. And of course we had Sarah Storer there with Spirit on the Land, the Moobird People. Triple A Murray Country coming your way here on the Brekkie. We've got birthday calls coming up next. We also got great music coming to you from the Rumpy Band, Adam Brand and Amos Morris. Here on the Big Brekkie, Triple A, Murray Country.
1: G'day, Troy Cassidale here. 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

The best of the Murray classics are here on Triple A Murray Country on the Sunday's Big Brekkie. And Jalanu Pakanu, they're from the Rumpy Band, doing 100 mile an hour, and of course that means out from jail in English. Also now, Adam Brand beating around the bush. Then we had the river there from Amos Morris. He's a fantastic performer, Amos. I love some of his songs. The Pickering Brothers in there with Hometown, and that's dedicated to the Stolen Generation there from the Pickering Brothers. And of course they've just been awarded the Ochre Award for their arts and entertainment, which is fantastic. Well, Stephen Pegram was awarded the Ochre Award, and congratulations there to all the boys from the Pegram Brothers. Right, Triple A Murray Country, now it's time for the birthday calls, and if you're not on our platform, our media platforms, don't forget you can email us at triplea.org.au, triplea.org.au, or call through the week, 3892 0100. Right, we have a few birthdays happening today. The first one out is Leonie Edwards out there at Charleville. Well, good on you, Leonie. And I hope you have a wonderful day out there with the bally-headed fella. Also, Charlie Manns out of Roma celebrating his birthday today. Good on you, Charlie. Cherise Fraser out at Augathella out there on the Warrego. She's celebrating her birthdays today. Lance Kelly here in Brizzy. He's from out west too, I think, Lance. And Tracy Towning down there in Moree is celebrating her birthdays today. Good on you, folks, celebrating your birthdays today. Also celebrating their birthdays today, country singer and songwriter Jason Carruthers. And also celebrating her birthday today is Norma O'Hara Murphy. And we'll go with her song. And she was born in the Murray Valley down in Victoria on the Murray River. And this is her song here for Triple A Murray Country, celebrating her birthday, along with Leonie, Charlie, Cherise, Lance and Tracy. Have a great one, folks.

0: Well, that should get you moving here on the Sunday's Big Brinky with the Aussie Indian there with a Guppery. That's a great song. Australia Made, there from the Wolf Brothers. That's the song of the year from those guys. They're from Tasmania. Aren't they great musos? Also there, Shut the Window. Then up before that, we had Going Fishing with Casey Chambers, doing it live. And up the top there, Warren H. Let Us Stand Together. And to start us all off, Norma Ara Murphy, celebrating her birthdays today, along with Leonie, Charlie, Cherise, Lance and Tracy. And she's actually picked up some great awards, Norma Ara Murphy. She had some big hits too. And that album there, Closer Now, was nominated for the ARIA Awards for Best Country Album at the ARIA Music Awards in 91. She was inducted into the Australian Country Music Hall of Fame, and she has won 5 golden guitars. And she also puts on the Boney Mountain Festival up there in Warwick. So she's still pretty active in country music, Norma Ara Murphy. More great music coming your way. Don't forget, we'll be updating Community Notice Board in a minute, and we'll be giving you all the dates for the Family Fun Day, celebrating 50 years of Deadly and Nadoc Week. We've got great music from Luke O'Shea, Hawken Brothers, Johnny Uckle, Sarah Stora, Travis Sinclair and Troy Cassidale. Here on the Sunday's Big Brekkie, AAA, Murray Country.
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0: We're talking about a bloke who jogged home from a vasectomy. This bloke was tough, right? But he was always trying to help somebody, you know, and he saw a mate of his in a pub one night, and he looked a bit tired. He said, "What's the matter, Harry?" "Oh, man," he said, "I'm tired. I'm having terrible dreams at night. I dream as soon as my head hits the pillow, I start dreaming that I'm driving a truck from Sydney to Melbourne, and I'm waking up bugging in the morning, man. Terrible dream." He said, "Well, mate, why don't you go down the road and see the dermatologist? Bloke down the road, he sort your dreams out. Wonderful bloke." He saw him a week later. He said, "You look fantastic." He said, "Oh, mate, I feel terrific." I went and saw the dermatologist, and he said to me, "You know, when my head hits the pillow, start dreaming." He said, "Well, if you're dreaming, you're driving a truck from Sydney to Melbourne. Well, tonight when you're dreaming," he said, "you drive about an hour and a half out of Sydney, you get to Liverpool. Now, you'll see me stand on the side of the road. I'll take the truck. You book into a motel, get a good night's sleep." He said, "Mate, it worked like a dream." Well, he saw a mate of his about 3 weeks later who looked pretty tired. He said, "George, what's the matter with you?" He said, "Oh, mate, I'm tired. I'm buggy. I'm having terrible dreams at night." He said, "As soon as my head hits the pillow, I dream that I'm in bed with these three beautiful birds and they're taking their turns at me. Here, mate, I'll get to the last one," and she's yelling, "More! More! More!" A bloody door flings open and in walks that Tim Shaw from Demtel. He says, "Hey, you want more, do you?" And he throws three more birds in the set of steak knives. He said, "Mate, oh, I'm buggered in the mornings." He said, "Mate," he said, "I was having trouble with dreams. Why don't you go down and see that dermatologist? He's fantastic, sort of my dreams out." He saw him about a week later. He said, "You look bloody worse." He said, "Did you see the dermatologist?" "He said, don't talk to me about that, mongrel. He took the birds off me hands, but now I'm driving this truck from Liverpool."
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0: Getting into the last hour here on Triple A on the Sundays, Big Bricky and Song for NAIDOC. And I'm going to update those NAIDOC events now for the Family Fun Days happening around the Great Southeast. Make sure you get out there and enjoy the culture and enjoy 50 years of Deadly. Now, Saturday the 4th of July is the first one off, and that's at Mullanjali NAIDOC Day out there at the Jubilee Park out at Bow Desert. And another great day, I'll be out there coming to you live. Tuesday, Logan NAIDOC Family Fun Day, that's Tuesday the 7th of July, that's at the Kingston Butter Factory and Cultural Precinct. And also on the same day, Tuesday the 7th of July, Ipswich Family Fun Day at Talma Place, Nicholas Street, Ipswich. Of course, on that Wednesday the 8th of July, Anala NAIDOC Family Fun Day, that's happening at CJ Greenfields Complex on Freeman Road, Anala. And also on the same day, the 8th of July, the Gold Coast NAIDOC Community Day at the Sports Precinct Narang at Broadbeach. Thursday the 9th of July, the Kubara Kindergarten out there at Zilmi is having their Family Fun Day, and of course that's on Beams Road, Tagum, the Kubara Kindergarten. And Friday the 10th of July, the Musgrave Park Family Fun Day, the big one that'll end with a bang there, and it should be a beauty too. Make sure is all go along and have some fun. Right, also in that same set, we had some great music from Sarah Stora, back in the Territory. That's where she lives there, Sarah, up there in the Territory. Col Elliott, the Dreamatologist, did it live on stage. The Happening Thing, I Don't Want to Go to Work. They were discovered in Tamworth. Actually seen them playing on the footpath down there 1 year. Also in that, Travis Sinclair with 50 Tons on Your Back. And then we had Troy Cassadale there with The End of the Road, which is one of his early songs there for Troy Cassadale. Right, Triple A Murray Country, more great music coming your way from Luke O'Shea, Hawken Brothers and Johnny Uckle here on the Big Brekkie, the Sunday Big Brekkie.
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Well, that's another wrap for the weekend brekkie for this week. I hope you enjoyed the great classics that come to you right across the weekends. And you can join me again next week as we present the Sunday's Big Brekkie, or you can join me next Saturday as we present the Super Saturday Mornings, where we feature the greatest songs of all time across six decades of country classics. So until then, enjoy the rest of your weekend, have a fantastic week, and stay tuned to AAA Murray Country, and stay deadly, folks.

Ricky Pascoe, Malati. Born in Brisbane, Australia, Aboriginal, Ngurrawal Darug man, freestyler. 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Where's this world taking me to?

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0: 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Only the real ones know which one that was. Now, it was an old song we used to play as one of our old ones that we stopped playing. For some reason or another, we might start playing it again. Who knows? It's called Till Things Get Right.
1: Hey, my name's Olivia Koenig and my mob's Wiradjuri, originally from the Central Coast as well. And you're listening to AAA Murray Country.

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